0: defend their freedom, and they're willing to die for it. And so there are inspiring causes. I think that the other part of the answer is that liberals need to actually have a positive program. I don't think that you're going to beat back populism just by complaining about it, you know, bad as many of its programs and policies may be. I think that you have to offer people some positive vision for how their future is going to look different. And this gets back into this narrative about building things, you know, that liberal societies, one of the big problems that I talk about at the end is they accumulate too many rules. Liberalism is about a rule of law,
1: yeah,
0: but you can actually have too much rule of law.
1: Historically, a lot of left movements have always had a certain, many come from nobility or education or son of a wealthy business person, etc. Is this just people are different and that draws them to that? Or
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1: Left.
0: Well, if I may, I think this is why this concept of the last man is important. You know, mm-hmm. At Stanford, we had students that were living out in tents in encampment after October 7th for 6 months. And you can't imagine a more privileged group of people than a Stanford undergrad, right? But, you know, I think what was missing in their lives was this sense that they were struggling and sacrificing for a higher cause of social justice. And that was the part that was missing in their lives. They struggled to get into Stanford, but, you know, it was just for themselves, and I think they wanted a more idealistic thing to, you know, aspire to. And I think that's really what drives a lot of people into that kind of politics, is that they want to be able to risk their lives for something noble, and our liberal society doesn't give them a lot of opportunities for that kind of risk and daring.
3: All right, Francis, this has been such a great conversation. Thank you so much for coming on All Thoughts.
0: Thanks very much for having me.
1: This has been Odd Lots on Bloomberg Radio. I'm Joe Weisenthal.
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5: This is a Bloomberg Money Minute. Anthropic, the maker of the chatbot Claude, striking a multi-year deal, more than $1 billion deal with the consulting firm Accenture to evaluate its frontier AI models. And as Anthropic prepares for an initial public stock offering and a valuation as high as $2 trillion, the company is now forecasting over $100 million in revenue just this year. A volatile up-and-down week on Wall Street ended quietly today with stocks mixed and little moved. The Dow lower by 95 points, but the NASDAQ added 104 on the strength of chip makers like NVIDIA, AMD, and Broadcom. The S&P up by 13. Despite First Amendment protections, President Trump says he's banning CNN, MS Now, and the online journal Politico from the White House. That's effective immediately, saying on social media, quote, other fake news media outlets to follow. And the beer maker Shock Top teaming up with those Spirit Halloween pop-up stores on a new candy corn flavored beer. Tom Busby, Bloomberg Radio.
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7: This is a Bloomberg Money Minute. Peter Parker is probably having a party over this.
8: I'm not just Peter Parker. I'm Spider-Man.
7: Spider-Man Brand New Day is now the highest grossing film ever at the domestic box office after taking in at least $936.8 million at theaters in North America since its release in July. Sony Pictures says Spider-Man Brand New Day broke the record in 47 days. The previous one was set by Star Wars The Force Awakens in 2015 with a total lifetime gross of $936.6 million. So far worldwide, Spider-Man Brand New Day has grossed $2.4 billion. That is still behind the two highest grossing in the world ever. Avengers Endgame in 2019, which took in $2.8 billion.
9: That seems like 1,000 years ago.
7: And Avatar in 2009 with $2.9 billion.
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1: 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Home offices and gyms are other popular uses. We love hearing about how our customers utilize their buildings. And again, there's really no limit to what Tough Shed can do.
0: Tough Shed is celebrating 45 years in business next month. What's been the key to the company's success over these last four decades?
1: Thanks for asking that question, Tori. It's really important to Tough Shed. We have built our reputation on quality, and that's still number one today. Nobody builds a better shed than Tough Shed. We have patents on several key components of the shed, and we continue to innovate with new features like our keyless door handle and solar lighting options as well.
0: And I understand that the San Antonio factory has been open for more than 29 years.
1: That's correct. Yeah, we are proud of that. Locally operated, every shed that is produced out of that factory or sold out of that factory is produced by a local team, tenured people, skilled craftsmen that really put their best foot forward in building a quality building for our customers.
0: For the San Antonio Home and Garden Show, what can people expect to see? Are you going to actually have a Tough Shed there?
1: Oh, yes. Not only are we going to have a Tough Shed there, we're going to have eight Tough Sheds there on display. So we're excited to partner once again with the San Antonio Home and Garden Show. We've been doing that for well beyond a decade now. This is going to be our biggest show yet. Customers can touch and feel the quality of a Tough Shed. And the idea of these displays is to help customers see the vision of what they can do with Tough Shed and to hopefully spark some inspiration as to what they need in their backyard.
0: Can you give us a little preview of what kind of sheds you're going to have there, or are we keeping that under wraps?
1: No, I can let that out of the bag here. We'll have one of each of our different models on display. So there will be a barn for the customers that want a barn. There's going to be a studio for the folks that are envisioning a pool house or a home office. And of course, there's going to be a garden or tool shed for those folks that are just looking for a place to store some lawn equipment and get the lawnmower out of the garage.
0: And I understand that Tough Shed is sponsoring free admission to the San Antonio Home and Garden Show. Is that right?
1: Yes. We, again, love our partnership with the San Antonio Home and Garden Show, and we are excited to sponsor free admission day on Friday, the first day of the show.
0: Okay, so Friday, I believe that's July 31st, first day of the Home and Garden Show, Tough Shed sponsoring free admission.
1: Correct. We're picking up the tab for the admission tickets.
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1: Correct.
0: Paul Hunter, General Manager of Tough Shed, thank you so much for joining us today. 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Paul, are you going to be there?
1: I sure will be. Excited to see your listeners there as well.
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0: Free admission on Friday, brought to you by Tough Shed. The San Antonio Home and Garden Show is happening next weekend, July 31st through August 2nd at the Alamo Dome. Hello, I'm Tori Christopher, and I'd like to introduce you to some of our friends who will be showcasing at the San Antonio Home and Garden Show. 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
1: Thank you so much for having us.
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1: Yes, you are correct.
0: How does that influence the way that you serve your customers?
2: It's simple. I mean, you have big corporate America. Nothing bad about that. I mean, you have your needs, your expectations, and like my wife was saying, serving our community as a family was the goal, the mindset there. The big difference is having a better experience, you know, better customer service. And I think with this being home for us, the big difference was having people with a trusted local name versus a big name brand. Nothing against that. I don't want to dog on anybody or sound like we're talking bad about anybody. That's definitely not, you know, the goal set in mind. But again, just the experience, the overall feel, and how people get treated, I think that makes all the difference in the world whenever it comes to a home improvement project and how you're going to feel at the end of the day once that company is done with that project. So I know it sounds simplistic, but again, we want to make sure people not only have great value, great customer service, but the full package, even after the job's completed, not just from the beginning.
0: I'm sure it's much easier for your customers to reach out because you are locally owned.
1: Absolutely. We have a local phone number, and you'll meet the owners anytime you go to an appointment or even a local event. We do lots of markets, lots of sponsorship opportunities where you can physically meet myself or my husband. And we love to meet people, we love to network, and we love to give back and serve our community.
0: What are some of the biggest signs that it's time for you to replace your home's windows?
2: I'll take this one, honey, if you don't mind.
1: Go ahead.
2: The biggest time, or at least the most important time, is when you really start to feel drafts, leaking windows, broken seals. Some people don't know how to always identify those problems or when it should, you know, when is the best time. We don't get major winters here in Texas, or at least the South Texas area, like San Antonio and, you know, between here and Austin, but even just wind drafts, especially the heat that we have here, that's a big, you know, big tall tale sign is you're feeling too much heat come through those said windows or even your doors. We do siding, sunrooms. Home improvement is built up a lot of different things, but windows especially, as far as, you know, replacing them, the best time is going to be your energy bill is just too high. If you noticed anything where you're having any excess feel from the exterior, you shouldn't be feeling all that heat, especially in Texas, in the Texas summers that we have here.
0: These Texas summers can be brutal. Now, how much of a difference can the energy efficient windows make in keeping your home comfortable and reducing those energy costs?
2: That's the number one question right there. It's hard to always say, it depends on the size of the house, to be 100% straightforward, because, you know, we'd never want to promise anything that's, hey, you're going to save 30, 40, 50%, but it is a very high percentage. You know, I see typically between 10 up to 30% savings in energy cost. Again, it also depends on the size of the home. Is it well insulated? Is the house, you know, the walls have insulation in them, but windows do make a huge changing factor. Just think of your home like a cup of water. If you have leaks in that cup or holes in that cup, there's going to be leaks, right? So think of it like we're plugging up those holes, we're closing those leaks, less wind drafts, less energy loss. That makes a huge difference right off the bat.
0: Many people know you for your windows, but you've expanded your services. So tell us a little bit about the doors, sidings, and those sunrooms.
2: Yeah, I mean, windows is a huge benefit to begin with. And being that I have the experience and background in home improvement more than just windows, the initial thought my wife and I started this was just windows, maybe doors, but I know that there's so much more that comes with home improvement and home exterior. So windows is a huge part of this, probably about 75% of what we do. And then the other, you know, the other percentage makes up entry doors, siding, of course, and that's multiple different types of siding, not just one. You know, we do vinyl, hardy, wood siding. There's a lot that goes into it, depending on the homeowner's needs, and also sunrooms. I mean, sunrooms is something more of a luxury. You know, somebody that really wants to be on the outside, have an exterior room, or even like almost like an addition, or even just a patio they're trying to enclose with a screen, with glass. Sunrooms and screen rooms are a big benefit as well. But again, that's with the windows that we do, how much work that we have in that alone. I think some people just want to expand. Let's do some doors. Let's do some siding, sunrooms. Briefly mentioned, we even have a roofing division as well. So starting out with one project like windows will open up all the doors, no pun intended, to the other home improvement projects that you may need.
0: What's one mistake homeowners often make that can end up costing them more money in the long run?
2: Trying to put a Band-Aid on, right? A Band-Aid doesn't last forever. We try to give the best intention, you know, of course, the best foot forward for that homeowner and give them, you know, what is going to be the best solution for that home. But I think the biggest mistake I see homeowners make is try to go with the cheapest option. And again, I understand that, you know, it is financial struggles, whatever it may be in the life, whatever's going on, I'm willing to help anybody. If that does mean just simply repairing or a minor repair or a minor fix, those minor fixes, they don't always last. So I do try to encourage homeowners and recommend the best solution is going to be a replacement option. But again, at the end of the day, we want people to be happy and satisfied with the work done. And if I put a Band-Aid on it and that ends up being something they have to come back and replace later, you're basically paying double the cost versus spending a little bit more or even just doing the full replacement of something, like whether it be a window or a door. That way, you never have to come back. That's definitely the number one thing that I see, is trying to cut a corner and try to do the least possible repair needed versus a full, you know, the full job, if that makes sense.
0: What is the most rewarding aspect of helping families improve their homes?
1: I think the most rewarding is just seeing them happy after a project has been completed. We've met many homeowners recently in these last few months that they've gotten quotes from so many different companies, but it truly was out of their budget and they just couldn't make it work. And we've met people that had just put it off. And when they found us, we were able to provide them an affordable option for their home and be able to stay in their home, because your home is your investment. It's where you're going to live for a long time, a few years for most of these homeowners that we meet. So just seeing the joy on their faces after completing a project that they've held off for so long, and just making them overall happy to love their home again, is just a warm feeling for both of us. And it makes us excited to continue to keep doing this.
0: Jonathan, Gabrielle, First Choice Window Solutions, thank you so much for joining us.
1: Thank you for having us. We appreciate it.
0: Come meet Jonathan and Gabrielle at the San Antonio Home and Garden Show, happening July 31st through August 2nd at the Alamo Dome. I'm Tori Christopher, and I'm here now with Jason Stevenson, Sales and Marketing Manager for Kinetico. Welcome, Jason.
3: Thank you for having us.
0: Jason, what have you got planned for the San Antonio Home and Garden Show?
3: Oh, man, we're going to have a bunch of our products displayed. We're going to have our K5 display. We're going to have a lot of commercial units and a lot of the water softeners that help out our homeowners here in San Antonio and the Hill Country.
0: San Antonio is known for having some of the hardest water in the country. What kinds of problems does hard water cause for homeowners, and how can a water softener help?
3: It puts a strain on your appliances. The main goal for us is to protect those appliances, especially that water heater. You know, if you have a tankless water heater, those faucets sometimes get a mind of their own. People probably see that. The shower heads kind of spray where they want to spray. So we definitely fix the problems with that. Also, your cleaning, you know, so more of using natural cleaning products versus your harsh chemicals, to where they kind of, you know, get in your nose and burn your eyes and stuff. So that will all be eliminated.
0: Kinetico has been serving the San Antonio community for more than 50 years. What has helped the company earn the trust of local homeowners for so many decades?
3: Just our quality of our product. We have a lot of product out there that's, you know, 15 to 20 to 25 years old. So these systems are here to last. They're not, you know, to stay around for like 4 or 5 years. They're built to last. And really our customer service is great.
0: One thing that really sets Kinetico apart is that your systems don't require electricity. Now, how does that technology work, and why is it such a benefit for homeowners?
3: Well, a great benefit is it doesn't require, like I said, any electricity. It uses kinetic energy, so it's going to use the water pressure coming into the home, and that's will activate it to work for you. And it's a twin tank design. And it's 24/7 of protection, so it's non-stop for you. It just switches back and forth to its two-tank design, so very, very good.
0: Now, I'd also love to talk about the K5 drinking water solution. I believe you said you're going to have that at the Home and Garden Show. So what makes the K5 different from a traditional reverse osmosis system, and why is it considered one of the best water filtration systems available?
3: Yes, so with the K5, a lot of your traditional units, they'll only use like 2 filters to 3 filters. The K5 is a 5-stage filter, and those are designed to the home needs, depending on what kind of water is coming into the home and what we discover at the actual home. So if you have like any chemicals that are coming into your water, we have a filter. We have the VeoGuard that's going to remove that organic matter for you. We have filters that are going to put minerals back in the water for you. So it's really nice to where you can actually customize that K5 to the home needs and for that family.
0: Purchasing a water treatment system, it's an investment. So tell us about the warranties Kinetico offers and the long-term reliability that homeowners can expect.
3: So yes, we have a different series. So we have our XP series. It's going to have a 10-year bumper-to-bumper warranty on that. We also do carry a signature series as well, and that's going to come with a 5-year warranty. And then with buying the units, you will get the K5 reverse osmosis system with the purchase of the unit. So that's an added value to the home.
0: Now, many people may not realize that Kinetico serves more than just homeowners. So tell us about your commercial services and builder program and who can benefit from those solutions.
3: Yeah, so we help out a lot of our, like our fire stations, a lot of our local restaurants here that are here in San Antonio. To name off a few, we do help out Olive Garden. They do have a water treatment. We have McDonald's. We treat their water over there to protect their appliances over there as well. Las Palapas, Chick-fil-A, just to name a couple of them out there. We help out churches and schools. You know, the kids need that, you know, safe water coming into the schools as well. So we like to help out the community.
0: And I understand that right now Kinetico has a pretty incredible promotion available. Tell us exactly what homeowners receive when they purchase a new water system.
3: So when you purchase a XP unit, you will receive the K5. This is huge. The K5 reverse osmosis system, absolutely free when you buy an XP unit. Also, you receive a mock filter and 5 bags of salt on us. So great value. It's a $2,400 value. I tell people, jump on this, you know, get that that water specialist out to your home, and we can actually let you know what's going on with your water.
0: And again, you can check out that K5 at the Home and Garden Show.
3: Yes, the K5, including all our units that we have available for the homes. We have different sizes. We actually have these designed to where they're a good fit for that home and for that family.
0: For someone who's been putting off upgrading their home's water system, what's the first step? Is it as simple as scheduling an appointment, getting a free water test, a consultation? How does it work?
3: Yeah, the first step is having one of our water specialists come out to the home. They will make sure you have the correct plumbing. They also will test your PSI, so that pressure that's coming into the home. They're going to test that for you as well. They're going to test the hardness of the water, and they're going to do the TDS test. For well water, we do have a system called the SpinTouch. It's going to let us know if you have any iron, any ferric iron, any nitrates in your water, it's going to pull all that data for you. So the first step is to get that water specialist out there. And the water test is completely free. And they'll leave you with the suggested systems for that home.
0: So you test for all kinds of stuff in the water.
3: Correct.
0: Now, I did want to mention that admission is free on Saturday to the Home and Garden Show, thanks to Kinetico.
3: Yes, we're pretty excited. We want people to stop by our booth. We're going to have plenty of sales reps there. We're going to have plenty of knowledge if y'all want to ask. And if you want to sign up for an appointment right then and there, we'll get you scheduled for your time and date is convenient for you.
0: And if you want to know where to head immediately, you are in booth 835.
3: Correct. You'll see us. It'll be about a 30-foot flat, so we'll be out there. You can't miss us.
0: Awesome. And free admission on Saturday to the Home and Garden Show, thanks to Kinetico.
3: Correct.
0: And thank you, Jason. Appreciate your time.
3: Thank you for having us.
0: One of the things that really amazes me is that the Kinetico system operates without electricity, using the movement of water itself for dependable, efficient performance. So when you come out to the San Antonio Home and Garden Show, be sure to stop by Kinetico and see exactly how that works. Again, admission to the San Antonio Home and Garden Show next Saturday, August 1st, will be free, courtesy of Kinetico. The San Antonio Home and Garden Show next weekend, July 31st through August 2nd at the Alamo Dome. We'll see you here. Home and Garden Show is happening next weekend, July 31st through August 2nd at the Alamo Dome. Hello, I'm Tori Christopher, and I'd like to introduce you to some of our friends who will be showcasing at the San Antonio Home and Garden Show. I'm here with Paul Hunter, the general manager of Tough Shed. Paul, how are you doing?
4: You're doing fantastic. Good morning.
0: Good morning. 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
0: 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So how does weather or regional demand influence the design choices?
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4: Yeah, we like to say there are a million different uses for Tough Shed buildings. 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Many folks are tired of their garage, for example, being filled with clutter or lawn equipment, and they need to free up that space so they can actually park a car in the garage and get it out of the hailstorms. Home offices and gyms are other popular uses. We love hearing about how our customers utilize their buildings. And again, there's really no limit to what Tough Shed can do.
0: Tough Shed is celebrating 45 years in business next month. What's been the key to the company's success over these last four decades?
4: Thanks for asking that question, Tori. It's really important to Tough Shed. We have built our reputation on quality, and that's still number one today. Nobody builds a better shed than Tough Shed. We have patents on several key components of the shed, and we continue to innovate with new features like our keyless door handle and solar lighting options as well.
0: And I understand that the San Antonio factory has been open for more than 29 years.
4: That's correct. Yeah, we are proud of that. Locally operated, every shed that is produced out of that factory or sold out of that factory is produced by a local team, tenured people, skilled craftsmen that really put their best foot forward in building a quality building for our customers.
0: For the San Antonio Home and Garden Show, what can people expect to see? Are you going to actually have a Tough Shed there?
4: Oh, yes. Not only are we going to have a Tough Shed there, we're going to have eight Tough Sheds there on display. So we're excited to partner once again with the San Antonio Home and Garden Show. We've been doing that for well beyond a decade now. This is going to be our biggest show yet. Customers can touch and feel the quality of a Tough Shed. And the idea of these displays is to help customers see the vision of what they can do with Tough Shed and to hopefully spark some inspiration as to what they need in their backyard.
0: Can you give us a little preview of what kind of sheds you're going to have there, or are we keeping that under wraps?
4: No, I can let that out of the bag here. We'll have one of each of our different models on display. So there will be a barn for the customers that want a barn. There's going to be a studio for the folks that are envisioning a pool house or a home office. And of course, there's going to be a garden or tool shed for those folks that are just looking for a place to store some lawn equipment and get the lawnmower out of the garage.
0: And I understand that Tough Shed is sponsoring free admission to the San Antonio Home and Garden Show. Is that right?
4: Yes. We, again, love our partnership with the San Antonio Home and Garden Show, and we are excited to sponsor free admission day on Friday, the first day of the show.
0: Okay, so Friday, I believe that's July 31st, first day of the Home and Garden Show, Tough Shed sponsoring free admission.
4: Correct. We're picking up the tab for the admission tickets.
0: Now, do you need to do anything ahead of time or just show up?
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4: Correct.
0: Paul Hunter, General Manager of Tough Shed, thank you so much for joining us today. 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Paul, are you going to be there?
4: I sure will be. 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
0: Fantastic. 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Home and Garden Show, Alamo Dome, July 31st through August 2nd. 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The San Antonio Home and Garden Show is happening next weekend, July 31st through August 2nd at the Alamo Dome. Hello, I'm Tori Christopher, and I'd like to introduce you to some of our friends who will be showcasing at the San Antonio Home and Garden Show. 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
1: Yes, you are correct.
0: How does that influence the way that you serve your customers?
2: It's simple. I mean, you have big corporate America. Nothing bad about that. I mean, you have your needs, your expectations, and like my wife was saying, serving our community as a family was the goal, the mindset there. The big difference is having a better experience, you know, better customer service. And I think with this being home for us, the big difference was having people with a trusted local name versus a big name brand. Nothing against that. I don't want to dog on anybody or sound like we're talking bad about anybody. That's definitely not, you know, the goal set in mind. But again, just the experience, the overall feel, and how people get treated, I think that makes all the difference in the world whenever it comes to a home improvement project and how you're going to feel at the end of the day once that company is done with that project. So I know it sounds simplistic, but again, we want to make sure people not only have great value, great customer service, but the full package, even after the job's completed, not just from the beginning.
0: And I'm sure it's much easier for your customers to reach out because you are locally owned.
1: Absolutely. We have a local phone number, and you'll meet the owners anytime you go to an appointment or even a local event. We do lots of markets, lots of sponsorship opportunities where you can physically meet myself or my husband. And we love to meet people, we love to network, and we love to give back and serve our community.
0: What are some of the biggest signs that it's time for you to replace your home's windows?
2: I'll take this one, honey, if you don't mind.
1: Go ahead.
2: The biggest time, or at least the most important time, is when you really start to feel drafts, leaking windows, broken seals. Some people don't know how to always identify those problems or when it should, you know, when is the best time. We don't get major winters here in Texas, or at least the South Texas area, like San Antonio and, you know, between here and Austin. But even just wind drafts, especially the heat that we have here, that's a big, you know, big tall tale sign is you're feeling too much heat come through those said windows or even your doors. We do siding, sunrooms. Home improvement is built up of a lot of different things, but windows especially, as far as, you know, replacing them, the best time is going to be your energy bill is just too high. If you noticed anything where you're having any excess feel from the exterior, you shouldn't be feeling all that heat, especially in Texas, in the Texas summers that we have here.
0: These Texas summers can be brutal. Now, how much of a difference can the energy efficient windows make in keeping your home comfortable and reducing those energy costs?
2: That's the number one question right there. It's hard to always say, depends on the size of the house, to be 100% straightforward, because, you know, we never want to promise anything that's, hey, you're going to save 30, 40, 50%, but it is a very high percentage. You know, I see typically between 10 up to 30% savings in energy cost. Again, it also depends on, you know, the size of the home. Is it well insulated? Is the house, you know, the walls have insulation in them, but windows do make a huge changing factor. Just think of your home like a cup of water. If you have leaks in that cup or holes in that cup, there's going to be leaks, right? So think of it like we're plugging up those holes, we're closing those leaks. less, you know, less wind drafts, less energy loss. That makes a huge difference right off the bat.
0: Many people know you for your windows, but you've expanded your services. So tell us a little bit about the doors, sidings, and those sunrooms.
2: Yeah, I mean, windows is a huge benefit to begin with. And being that I have the experience and background in home improvement more than just windows, the initial thought my wife and I started this was just windows, maybe doors, but I know that there's so much more that comes with home improvement and home exterior. So windows is a huge part of this, probably about 75% of what we do. And then the other, you know, the other percentage makes up entry doors, siding, of course, and that's multiple different types of siding, not just one. You know, we do vinyl, hardy, wood siding. There's a lot that goes into it, depending on the homeowner's needs, and also sunrooms. I mean, sunrooms is something more of a luxury. You know, somebody that really wants to be on the outside, have an exterior room, or even like almost like an addition, or even just a patio they're trying to enclose with a screen, with glass. Sunrooms and screen rooms are a big benefit as well. But again, that's with the windows that we do, how much work that we have in that alone. I think some people just want to expand. Let's do some doors. Let's do some siding, sunrooms. Briefly mentioned, we even have a roofing division as well. So starting out with one project like windows will open up all the doors, no pun intended, to the other home improvement projects that you may need.
0: What's one mistake homeowners often make that can end up costing them more money in the long run?
2: Trying to put a Band-Aid on, right? A Band-Aid doesn't last forever. We try to give the best intention, you know, of course, the best foot forward for that homeowner and give them, you know, what is going to be the best solution for that home. But I think the biggest mistake I see homeowners make is try to go with the cheapest option. And again, I understand that, you know, it is financial struggles, whatever it may be in the life, whatever's going on, I'm willing to help anybody. If that does mean just simply repairing or a minor repair or a minor fix, those minor fixes, they don't always last. So I do try to encourage homeowners and recommend the best solution is going to be a replacement option. But again, at the end of the day, we want people to be happy and satisfied with the work done. And if I put a Band-Aid on it and that ends up being something they have to come back and replace later, you're basically paying double the cost versus spending a little bit more or even just doing the full replacement of something, like whether it be a window or a door. That way, you never have to come back. That's definitely the number one thing that I see, is trying to cut a corner and try to do the least possible repair needed versus a full, you know, the full job, if that makes sense.
0: What is the most rewarding aspect of helping families improve their homes?
1: I think the most rewarding is just seeing them happy after a project has been completed. We've met many homeowners recently in these last few months that they've gotten quotes from so many different companies, but it truly was out of their budget and they just couldn't make it work. And we've met people that had just put it off. And when they found us, we were able to provide them an affordable option for their home and be able to stay in their home, because your home is your investment. It's where you're going to live for a long time, a few years for most of these homeowners that we meet. So just seeing the joy on their faces after completing a project that they've held off for so long, and just making them overall happy to love their home again, is just a warm feeling for both of us. And it makes us excited to continue to keep doing this.
0: Jonathan, Gabrielle, First Choice Window Solutions, thank you so much for joining us.
1: Thank you for having us. We appreciate it.
0: Come meet Jonathan and Gabrielle at the San Antonio Home and Garden Show, happening July 31st through August 2nd at the Alamo Dome. I'm Tori Christopher, and I'm here now with Jason Stevenson, Sales and Marketing Manager for Kinetico. Welcome, Jason.
3: Thank you for having us.
0: Jason, what have you got planned for the San Antonio Home and Garden Show?
3: Oh, man, we're going to have a bunch of our products displayed. We're going to have our K5 display. We're going to have a lot of commercial units and a lot of the water softeners that help out our homeowners here in San Antonio and the Hill Country.
0: San Antonio is known for having some of the hardest water in the country. What kinds of problems does hard water cause for homeowners, and how can a water softener help?
3: It puts a strain on your appliances. The main goal for us is to protect those appliances, especially that water heater. You know, if you have a tankless water heater, those faucets sometimes get a mind of their own. People probably see that. The shower heads kind of spray where they want to spray. So we definitely fix the problems with that. Also, your cleaning, you know, so more of using natural cleaning products versus your harsh chemicals to where they kind of, you know, get in your nose and burn your eyes and stuff. So that will all be eliminated.
0: Kinetico has been serving the San Antonio community for more than 50 years. What has helped the company earn the trust of local homeowners for so many decades?
3: Just our quality of our product. We have a lot of product out there that's, you know, 15 to 20 to 25 years old. So these systems are here to last. They're not, you know, to, you know, stay around for like 4 or 5 years. They're built to last. And really our customer service is great.
0: One thing that really sets Kinetico apart is that your systems don't require electricity. Now, how does that technology work, and why is it such a benefit for homeowners?
3: Well, a great benefit is it doesn't require, like I said, any electricity. It uses kinetic energy. So it's going to use the water pressure coming into the home, and that's will activate it to work for you. And it's a twin tank design. And it's 24/7 of protection. So it's nonstop for you. It just switches back and forth to its two tank design. So very, very good.
0: Now, I'd also love to talk about the K5 drinking water solution. I believe you said you're going to have that at the Home and Garden Show. So what makes the K5 different from a traditional reverse osmosis system? And why is it considered one of the best water filtration systems available?
3: Yes, so with the K5, a lot of your traditional units, they'll only use like 2 filters to 3 filters. The K5 is a 5-stage filter, and those are designed to the home needs, depending on what kind of water is coming into the home and what we discover at the actual home. So if you have like any chemicals that are coming into your water, we have a filter. We have the VeoGuard that's going to remove that organic matter for you. We have filters that are going to put minerals back in the water for you. So it's really nice to where you can actually customize that K5 to the home needs and for that family.
0: Purchasing a water treatment system, it's an investment. So tell us about the warranties Kinetico offers and the long-term reliability that homeowners can expect.
3: So yes, we have a different series. So we have our XP series. It's going to have a 10-year bumper-to-bumper warranty on that. We also do carry a signature series as well, and that's going to come with a 5-year warranty. And then with buying the units, you will get the K5 reverse osmosis system with the purchase of the unit. So that's an added value to the home.
0: And many people may not realize that Kinetico serves more than just homeowners. So tell us about your commercial services and builder program and who can benefit from those solutions.
3: Yeah, so we help out a lot of our, like our fire stations, a lot of our local restaurants here that are here in San Antonio. To name off a few, we do help out Olive Garden. They do have a water treatment. We have McDonald's. We treat their water over there to protect their appliances over there as well. Las Palapas, Chick-fil-A, just to name a couple of them out there. We help out churches and schools. You know, the kids need that, you know, safe water coming into the schools as well. So we like to help out the community.
0: And I understand that right now Kinetico has a pretty incredible promotion available. Tell us exactly what homeowners receive when they purchase a new water system.
3: So when you purchase a XP unit, you will receive the K5. This is huge. The K5 reverse osmosis system, absolutely free when you buy an XP unit. Also, you receive a mock filter and 5 bags of salt on us. So great value. It's a $2,400 value. I tell people, jump on this, you know, get that that water specialist out to your home, and we can actually let you know what's going on with your water.
0: And again, you can check out that K5 at the Home and Garden Show.
3: Yes, the K5, including all our units that we have available for the homes. We have different sizes. We actually have these designed to where they're a good fit for that home and for that family.
0: For someone who's been putting off upgrading their home's water system, what's the first step? Is it as simple as scheduling an appointment, getting a free water test, a consultation? How does it work?
3: Yeah, the first step is you know, having one of our water specialists come out to the home. They will make sure you have the correct plumbing. They also will test your PSI, so that pressure that's coming into the home. They're going to test that for you as well. They're going to test the hardness of the water, and they're going to do the TDS test. For well water, we do have a system called the Spin Touch. It's going to let us know if you have any iron, any ferric iron, any nitrates in your water. It's going to pull all that data for you. So the first step is to get that water specialist out there. And the water test is completely free. And they'll leave you with the suggested systems for that home.
0: So you test for all kinds of stuff in the water.
3: Correct.
0: Now, I did want to mention that admission is free on Saturday to the Home and Garden Show, thanks to Kinetico.
3: Yes, we're pretty excited. We want people to stop by our booth. We're going to have plenty of sales reps there. We're going to have plenty of knowledge if y'all want to ask. And if you want to sign up for an appointment right then and there, we'll get you scheduled for your time and date. It's convenient for you.
0: And if you want to know where to head immediately, you are in booth 835.
3: Correct. You'll see us. It'll be about a 30-foot flat, so we'll be out there. You can't miss us.
0: Awesome. And free admission on Saturday to the Home and Garden Show, thanks to Kinetico.
3: Correct.
0: And thank you, Jason. Appreciate your time.
3: Thank you for having us.
0: One of the things that really amazes me is that the Kinetico system operates without electricity, using the movement of water itself for dependable, efficient performance. So when you come out to the San Antonio Home and Garden Show, be sure to stop by Kinetico and see exactly how that works. Again, admission to the San Antonio Home and Garden Show next Saturday, August 1st, will be free, courtesy of Kinetico. The San Antonio Home and Garden Show next weekend, July 31st through August 2nd at the Alamo Dome. We'll see you here.
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23: They like it?
24: This is not for me.
23: No,
24: my full experience involves. I thought we were talking
23: you
24: about.
23: You want that play a video game?
25: You thought we were talking about like 4DX
24: now you can get
25: or
24: cocktails
25: like.
24: And,
25: that too. Okay.
23: That's. I thought you were talking about 4D
24: no.
23: where they like blow things at you, which I would
24: yeah.
23: hate.
24: This
23: is yes.
24: That's like to old news
23: now.
24: Perhaps
23: this is the new
24: sleep
23: thing.
24: If you're a tired dad.
23: This is apparently the new thing. People just don't go watch a movie. They want to experience the full thing. Feel how the actors felt during it.
24: Christine, you know, how do you that feel about
23: whole
24: this?
23: Thing.
24: You don't
23: want to there is a gym, I think it's in Denver, that used to be a movie theater, and the spin bikes are in the movie theater, and they just play movies on a loop, and you can just go in there and work out and watch the movie, and like that I would do. That
25: so
23: would
25: it has
23: fine.
25: Nothing to do with like ties to the movie.
23: No, it's just like it's a big, it's just, a full screen, okay. And there are like spin bikes on there. I feel like I would work out longer if I got distracted by the giant movie, but
25: which
23: I don't.
25: Which is true.
23: I don't need to experience.
25: But yeah, it's
24: seems
25: it's,
24: like something you'd like, Lisa. Feel like you'd like.
25: I don't know if I could walk
24: work out in a movie
25: on a treadmill for the entire length of a movie.
24: Good Lord.
23: It's are you not
24: hard.
23: A treadmill fan?
25: No.
23: I love a treadmill. All right.
24: Okay. What else you got?
25: This next one is my biggest pet peeve on the commute home, okay?
23: Oh, I
25: Wall Street Journal. For the love of God, yeah. Please put on headphones, okay? So this is it. You see it in cafes, buses, airports, right? I see it on the train all the time. You're using your phone on speakerphone. You're playing music. You're watching videos without headphones. Everyone else is listening to your TikTok scroll. People are live streaming, too, at the same time. So studies show Gen Z is a big proponent of this. I agree because my son talks on speakerphone all the time. It's very annoying. But they say it's just because of the ease of technology. Like people think it's like the norm thing to do.
24: Speakers are good. It's loud. You know, you can hear it.
25: No.
24: I'm not a proponent of it.
23: Are you walking around speaking on your speakerphone, David Burra?
24: No, I don't like to talk to people.
23: Yeah, that's accurate. I can vouch for that.
24: I'll text, but it just happens on your commute.
23: It happens
24: you're
23: building on
24: kind of like an Andy Rooney style segment on the show. This is snoring. You've got a real soapbox. Like
25: yes. But you see, like people even try to like interfere. Like, excuse me, can you? And people get
24: do
25: mad.
24: You
25: no,
24: know,
25: because yeah. I saw an explosion.
24: You
25: like a whole like
23: I aggressively yell headphones at people.
24: I believe that.
25: I've seen that 100%. Go very wrong.
23: Every once in a while it works, but most of the time people say, mind your business. And I say, it is my business because I am in the park and it's lovely and everybody's enjoying themselves and we're listening to your like terrible. And they're flipping. It's not even
25: they're flipping music.
23: Oh. Yeah.
25: They're scrolling.
24: And the YouTube
25: and
24: voice that people use.
25: Yeah. You know what I do?
23: I'm going to start a foundation called Do You Need Headphones? And I'm going to walk around with cards and say, like, I'm so sorry. You clearly have been unable to purchase headphones.
24: You could
23: headphones.
24: Like collect them.
23: Here you go.
24: Collect them on flights when they hand them out for free. 100%. Then you can pass them out again.
23: Do You Need Headphones with Christina Ruffini? A new segment comes
25: I love it. I love
23: all right,
25: it.
23: Lisa, you
25: I'm
23: and me were honest.
25: I'm on board.
24: Very intense.
25: But you know what I do?
24: You
25: can
24: say.
25: You have to point, but at that point, I just put in my noise canceling headphones and I just say, forget it. I'm just moving
24: then
25: on.
24: Then it's bliss.
25: Yes, then I'm having fun.
24: Okay. Oh, wow.
25: Let's move on, guys.
24: She might be wearing them during the show.
23: I think she's going to look. Yeah, when we try to talk to her in meetings, we got to check her hair.
25: Okay, guess what's this weekend? Oktoberfest kicks off. Yay! But it's not Oktoberfest kicks off in Germany this weekend. They actually started early because warmer weather, longer daylight
24: climate
25: hours.
24: Change.
25: So they started a little bit earlier.
23: Okay.
25: They started that years ago. But so what's happening is that there's this beer tradition from Germany that's coming here. Okay, so this is from the Washington Post. A German beer tradition brings all you can drink Kölsch.
24: I love Kölsch.
25: Do you
23: I
25: really? I hadn't heard
24: it's
25: of it.
24: It's a tasty, crisp beer.
25: That's what they say.
24: Indeed
25: you
24: it
25: see?
24: Is.
25: But what's different about it is that.
24: A little lighter.
25: A lighter, and they serve it in these tiny little glasses.
24: Yes.
25: So this is a tradition that's coming here. So basically, the server comes around, has these little tray of all the little tiny glasses.
24: elegant.
25: Puts a coaster down and then puts a beer on it. When you're done drinking your beer, she puts a little tally mark to know that you finished one. And then you keep, she keeps bringing you more. Keeps the tally going. You don't have to get up.
24: I like that.
23: And, I like that a lot, actually. And also, like, I hate the big ones because then I feel bad if I can't finish them. So, like, you know, portion it out.
25: And they stay cold.
23: Yeah. I think that's great. I would totally participate.
24: No problem for me.
25: And when you're done, you just put your little coaster on top. And
23: I've had beers with you. You're better at finishing than I am. That is fair.
25: All right. Let's see if I can squeeze this one in. Okay.
23: 30 seconds,
25: age
23: Lisa.
25: Is just a number in the world of rock and roll. This is the Wall Street Journal. Not even a stroke can top these aging rock stars from going on stage. So we're talking about Lionel Richie, right? 77. Rod Stewart, 81. Barry Manilow, 83. They're all still rocking it on stage.
24: Spry young men.
25: Yes, they are. And they say they have to keep going. They do have some health issues, so they had to postpone a couple things. But it just shows how these guys are still going.
24: Still rocking it.
25: And they're packing it in at these concerts.
24: All right.
25: Gotta go see Manilow.
24: That's a great way to end the segment.
23: I do not have to go see Manilow.
24: All right. Thank you, Lisa. BTW coming up on 8 a.m. in New York.
23: Copacabana.
24: The next album this weekend starts right now.
23: Yes.
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1: Coming up on Bloomberg This Weekend, Breakout. Google joins OpenAI, Anthropic, and Meta in disclosing artificial intelligence hacks. Should U.S. companies slow down? NVIDIA's CEO says no.
2: We should go as fast as we can, irrespective of anybody else.
3: Plus, an agreement over Greenland. President Trump says the U.S. has reached a deal with Denmark for, quote, permanent control over security.
4: It's a victory for Denmark because it probably means he's going to stop threatening to potentially militarily invade Greenland.
3: But it may not be a done deal. We'll speak to an investor in Nook.
1: And searching for common ground, Utah's Republican Governor Spencer Cox joins us live as early voting gets underway. Welcome to Bloomberg This Weekend. It's 8 o'clock in New York City from Bloomberg's World Headquarters. I'm David Gura.
23: I'm Christina Ruffini. We're here with Lisa Mateo, bringing you the latest breaking news reports and analysis live this morning and every weekend from 7 to 10 a.m. I won't sing anymore because I worry that you will ban me from the set.
24: I don't think we have the rights. That's the argument that I'm going to make here.
23: The rights or the right?
24: Oh, okay.
23: We have the right.
24: Should we get to the news?
23: Yeah, let's get to the news. We do have a lot to talk about.
24: We could opine, but Lisa Mateo is here. She can get us up speed with the headlines.
25: All right, you got it, guys. Let's get right to it. We'll start with this. NVIDIA CEO Jensen Huang, he has renewed his pushback against AI doomsday scenarios. He tells CBS News that the technology does not pose an extinction risk to humanity.
2: I believe the claims of the end of the world, stirring fear across America, doing it by the people who are doing it makes no sense to me. However it's characterized, 2030 is not going to be the end of the world. There is 0% chance that's going to be the end of the world.
25: But the AI unease, it does continue. Google is now joining other big tech firms in disclosing breaches by AI agents. The company says its Gemini model inadvertently hacked into three company systems in May during cybersecurity testing. The hacks only happened during the same test run by the AI security vendor Irregular that led to breaches previously disclosed by OpenAI, Anthropic, and Meta. OpenAI projects its revenue will increase from $36 billion this year to $350 billion in 2030. But its expenses invested in computing power, well, that will outpace its gains. According to a company presentation seen by the Financial Times, OpenAI expects that its negative free cash flow will reach $278 billion from 2026 to the end of 2030. Sources tell the New York Times that Anthropic is expected to generate more than $100 billion in annualized revenue this year. It comes as the company continues to prepare for a trading debut as soon as November. A California court has blocked part of TikTok's $400 million settlement. A Los Angeles judge tentatively opposed part of the U.S. government's agreement with the company to resolve allegations of children's privacy violations. Now, a hearing is scheduled for September 21st. Yesterday, Apple CEO John Ternese made an appearance at the company's New York City flagship store. He was there to celebrate the launch of the iPhone 18 and iPhone Duo. And in other news, Paramount Skydance has been negotiating negotiating a settlement with California and other state attorneys general, challenging its $110 billion takeover of Warner Brothers Discovery. Sources tell Bloomberg those talks have advanced and a deal could potentially be reached in the coming days, although negotiations, they are still ongoing.
5: Christina, costing money with each passing day.
25: Of course.
5: The longer this lasts. Lisa, thank you very much. Appreciate it.
6: Thank you. 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President Trump announcing he's banning CNN, MS Now, and Politico from the White House, calling them, quote,

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40: I'm Barry Ritholtz. You're listening to Masters in Business on Bloomberg Radio. My extra special guest this week is Glenn Katcher. He is the founder and chief investment officer of Light Street Capital, a technology-focused hedge fund located right in the heart of Silicon Valley in Palo Alto. So I have so many great quotes of yours I want to throw by you. I'm going to start with variant perception. We look for a mismatch in perception and reality. Timing matters, but there must be a thesis about when and how the mismatch resolves itself. Oh, so that sounds pretty easy. That's all you have to do. Tell us a little bit about identifying that variant perception.
41: Sure.
0: You know, I started this by talking a little bit about why I got excited to be an investor from the beginning. And part of it is being a detective, right? And going out, talking to people firsthand, working with my team of investors that work at Light Street Capital every day. And we all operate in the same way as Roger would say, everybody goes out for a pass and go out. Talk to the people that matter, talk to the customers, talk to the suppliers, talk to the innovators themselves. And that's how we try to get it done and get the real story. I think we're in a situation today where AI is you know, now being cast as sort of this evil empire that is going to, one, cost people jobs, and two, it's crazy, evil people overspending, and it's certain, you know, like it's going to crash and burn eventually. And that's really not the story of AI. The story of AI is that the end users are self-selecting every day in their browser, or now with agent software or their development tool to build more software, and they're saying, this is how I can get more done quickly and well with these tools. And that's what's driving the demand, that's creating the capacity build for of AI compute. And so we look at that and say, you know, there's a mismatch in the way AI is being perceived today, and that will reverse, but you have to figure out when.
40: So that's a productivity story, it's an efficiency story, and obviously it's a profitability story.
0: A demand story.
40: Which kind of raises the question, you're focused on the core AI players. What about everybody else? Forget the Mag 7, the next 493 in the S&P 500. What does this mean to the rest of corporate America?
0: Well, I don't think you can forget the Mag 7, mm-hmm. but what does it mean? But we'll put that aside. What does it mean for the rest of corporate America? I think it's gotten their attention. It got their attention pretty quickly. Mm-hmm. And I think if you talk to anyone on the board of directors of a public company or the CEO and top managers, they're saying, gosh, you know, we hear about AI, we need to come up with a plan. We need to figure out how we're going to harness this tool and make it work for us. And so that is, that's the task at hand. I think it's still early to say, well, this company's doing a great job with AI, so we should buy their stock. That's not, to me, a great thesis for today for investing. But I think that everyone that I talk to in corporate America is very focused on, hey, we've got to take advantage of this tool.
40: You mentioned demand is really surprising everybody. I want to say it was the second quarter. Even Jensen Huang at NVIDIA was surprised for his expectations for the AI infrastructure spend by 2030. I think he bumped from $1 trillion to $4 trillion. That's just a 4x giant set of numbers. Are we running the risk of over allocating to AI the way we did for things like fiber, and go down the list of every new technology that seems to get over allocated? At what point does this become, is this explosive upside demand gonna when does the coyote step off the cliff and not realize he's gone a little too far?
0: This is the big question everyone's battling with today, and I think the Mag 7 we talked, mentioned a minute or two ago, they have really become the key partner. I think if you look at Amazon, you look at Microsoft, Google, those companies are partnering with Anthropic and OpenAI in order to fulfill on building this compute stack and the infrastructure to run AI. And the question is, how far ahead of demand are they planning? And reality is they're not ahead today. They're behind.
40: They're playing catch up now.
0: They're playing catch up. And the negative doomers are expecting them to overinvest, but today that's just not happening. I mean, there are bottlenecks, right? There are real bottlenecks, and it's quite quite well discussed, that have slowed down the ability to build. And you've got companies that are in control of some of those bottlenecks, whether it's memory companies, which we like as well, or whether it's Taiwan Semiconductor. They can only invest so fast. So today, demand is still running way ahead of supply. And so this doomer that has grown up around AI, in my mind, is misplaced.
40: Let's talk a little bit about the bottlenecks. I use Gemini, I use Notebook, I use Chat, I use Perplexity, but really, Claude Pro has become my favorite way to engage. And I've noticed, just going from Opus to Fable, like an order of magnitude faster, deeper, better. It doesn't feel, and these are coming along like every few weeks, it doesn't feel like there's much of a bottleneck. When you say bottleneck, what are you referring to?
0: Well, I think the bottleneck drives the pricing higher than it needs to be today, right? And so, no offense, but you're probably not paying for your Claude traffic. Bloomberg may be paying for
40: it. I'm paying. My firm is paying, and it's $200 a month. And then we just did a whole enterprise thing, and it hasn't been like, I keep hearing about people just going crazy on credits and spending a year's worth of credits in a month. We're pretty reasonable and a little aware of our spending, but it's not like it's $100,000.
1: 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Context changes everything.
0: Product and stack that we have developed on for 15 years, that where we run our entire research process. And so we're constantly improving that. We're also doing analysis and sentiment tracking, et cetera, of sources of data that we buy. And it's not cheap to do that.
40: Are you spending $50,000 a month, $100,000 a month? What does it look like? What is a typical hedge fund in the tech space? Not necessarily yours, but what do you think people are spending? I know I'm only scratching the surface for what
0: For programmers, it's not uncommon to spend $100 a day. So, it can get expensive, and that adds up. That can add up quickly.
40: Sure. $30,000 a month is not nothing.
0: Yeah. So,
40: But, all right,
0: you can spend a lot more than that, too.
40: A couple of months ago, there were stories about, we had a whole budget for a year, and it's gone in 4 weeks. Is that the bottleneck, being able to service the super clients, the hyper users like that?
0: Well, that's where this demand for the open source solutions comes in, which are far cheaper, right? And so the ability to load it up on your own hardware and have it run be able to also adjust the weightings of the model and train it on your own data. Those are all very powerful opportunities for investors any kind of business. So, being able to do more for less is certainly attractive.
40: So another quote of yours, you were talking about the AI build out, and you said it's a 10-year cycle of demand. The bear case is that CapEx gets cut the moment returns disappoint. Tell us a little bit about why you think this demand cycle is going to go a full decade.
0: Yeah, well, I mean, I think we're changing the entire stack of computing. The only thing that looks like this that we've experienced before is the move to the internet architecture from client server, and these computing cycles happen about every 15 to 25 years since the development of computing. the way the technology works is completely different. You know, in the old school of technology is a search and retrieve, or create, search and then retrieve model, where you stored things in databases. And here in the AI world, the technology is essentially creating a custom solution, custom to your question, custom to, your, data. Every single time you use it, it's just a much more complex and compute intensive model. And you know, the ability to have custom solutions and custom answers every single time you need data is so much more powerful, that, and you know, if we follow history, these things take, you know, 10 to 15 years to become a quarter of the total capacity of the industry. So to say this is going to take multiple decades is not much of a stretch.
40: Thank you, Glenn, for being so generous with your time. We have been speaking with Glenn Kacher. He is the founder and chief investment officer of Lightstreet Capital. If you enjoy this conversation, check out any of the 651 previous discussions we've done over the past 12 years. You can find those at Bloomberg, iTunes, Spotify, YouTube, or wherever you get your favorite podcasts. I would be remiss if I didn't thank the crack team that helps put these conversations together each week. Elizabeth Cedrin is my video producer. Anna Luke is my podcast producer. Sean Russo is my researcher. I'm Barry Ritholtz. 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
17: And I'm Monica Ricks in the Bloomberg Newsroom. Here are some of the stories we're watching. U.S. Trade Representative Jamison Greer will be in New York tomorrow for talks with Chinese officials ahead of President Trump's big meeting with China's president next week. Bloomberg's Ed Kalecki has details.
18: Greer will join other officials, including U.S. Treasury Secretary Scott Bessent and Chinese Vice Premier He Lengfeng, to lay the groundwork for a high-profile meeting between Trump and Chinese President Xi Jinping in Washington. An announcement of new U.S. tariffs over allegations of trading partners' excess manufacturing capacity has been delayed until after the leaders' meeting. Ed Kalecki, Bloomberg Radio.
17: Google says its Gemini AI model inadvertently hacked into three company systems in May during cybersecurity testing, adding to similar breaches at OpenAI, Anthropic, and Meta. Security officials at Google say it highlights the importance of training powerful AI models to act responsibly amid more public anxiety about AI's potential to do harm. Now, President Trump continues to call fears about AI a hoax, and NVIDIA CEO Jensen Huang disagrees. But he did tell CBS News the tech will not destroy humanity.
19: However it's characterized, 2030 is not going to be the end of the world. There is 0% chance that's going to be the end of the world.
17: He's also urging AI leaders not to slow down development to stay ahead of rivals like China. Meantime, a coalition of U.S. automakers, parts suppliers, and dealers

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5: Hi, everyone. Welcome to the weekend edition of Bloomberg Business Week. Our backdrop this week, it was a beach on the West Coast. And so over the next 60 minutes, we've got highlights from the annual Future Proof Festival in Huntington Beach, California. It's a gathering of the wealth management ecosystem, including over 150 C-suite executives, 3,000 financial analysts, wealth management execs, and limited partners, more than 5,000 attendees in all, representing an anticipated $20 trillion in assets under management. It's kind of like, Tim, a who's who of the financial world.
6: This year does, though, mark the fifth year of the event, condensing industry insights, networking, and technology trends into four outdoor days. All of this happening against the backdrop of an industry-wide push to adopt AI, a high-stakes Fed meeting, ongoing global conflict, and a volatile macroeconomic climate.
5: Yeah, safe to say there was a lot to talk about. Well, this hour will include our conversations from Future Proof with Rick Pitcairn, Chairman and Chief Global Strategist at the more than 100-year-old family office that bears his family name. We talked about the drama when it comes to family money.
6: We're also joined by Joe Magazine, partner at Fortuna Investments. He talks about why he thinks Miami can become the new Wall Street South.
5: First up, we start with the event itself and the themes Future Proof was focusing on this year. Matt Middleton is the creator and CEO.
7: It's remarkable to see in 5 years what the community has kind of done, right? I always laugh and say, yeah, you have this great idea, but, you know, ideas are just an idea. And when you think about this business, right, more broadly, like, we are a full mile long and it feels like every single asset manager is building here.
6: So I want to talk the economics of the event, but yeah. I think what's equally interesting to me is the economic impact of this event. And I'm wondering if you've quantified this at all, because at 16 hotels,
7: yep,
6: people flying in from all over the country for this. I go to buy a coffee in the morning. They know I'm with the festival. Everybody here is wearing a badge. They're spending money at night. What is the economic impact?
7: Oh, it's tens of millions of dollars now. We usually, come in October, we'll have the debrief with the city, but last year it eclipsed $20 million. And I think it's going to be way more than that this year, just in the grand like size of it. It's funny when you go, because I'm here early, right, and it's building, and you hear from all of the staff at the hotels, and they're like, Future Proof. It's like they look at it as like their week. It's almost like the holiday weekends, right? And so it represents, you know, obviously the financial impact, but more importantly, the quality of people that show up here. And I think they always embrace it and love it at the same.
5: I have to say, everybody in the hotel is incredible.
6: Yeah. The thing that is noticeable, I think, to some people who come here in the summer just for vacation,
7: yes,
6: is now that school's back in session around the country, it's a pretty typically dead time of year for this area.
7: For sure.
6: Even on the beach, not many people out there right now because everybody's here, but you come here in the middle of summer, everything is packed.
7: Yeah. Well, I mean, also think about it. This is Huntington Beach, right? This is in LA,
6: yeah,
7: right? So the fact that we have 5,700 people here from the financial professional industry is remarkable. And then, yeah, people walk by, they're doing their, you know, their walks on the weekend, and they're like, is this part of, like, the FIFA programming? Because the infrastructure is massive, right? And they're so used to these, like, what is this activation? I'm like, oh, it's the wealth management industry. They're like, what?
5: It doesn't look like that at all. And, I mean, you guys have expanded onto the beach big time this year. Matt, part of, I think, we've had a conversation in the past that part of it, though, is you maybe don't want it to get too large. Is that still the case?
7: So I have a different view to, I think, what most people think about, right? Large. What happens with events that get large, they lose that intimacy, and I actually don't think intimacy is defined by a number. I think it's defined by an experience, right? And so when you start to think about what are the types of event experiences that make you feel connected, right, you could do that through an outdoor setting. You could do that through the use of technology, which we do to make sure that people have all of these either one-to-one meetings or all of these just group meetings. But if you look at each of these pavilions, you'll see content running. You'll see community. You'll see ice cream pop-ups, right? People are embracing it in so many ways. So to answer your question,

0: yes, we don't want to get it to the point where it is truly 10,000, 15,000 people, where it's unwieldy. But the truth is, like, I don't think we're anywhere close to losing that, like, feeling of intimacy.
1: What are the economics of this event in terms of putting it on and the profitability of it?
0: Well, look, it's a year-round venture for my team. My team, you know, we're now 30 people. There's 250 people that come here temporarily to work and build this, right? We start at the end of Labor Day, and for 5 days, they resurrect what is now a little city in the industry, and it's built. So the economic impact is obviously massive to the city. The impact to the industry is massive.
2: But you're profitable, and you weren't always, right?
0: Well, I will just say, last year was the first year we turned a profit. Yeah. So this is a multi-year journey and an investment. Nothing like this exists in the industry, and you could imagine when I went post-COVID, when no events existed, and I was like, hey, guys, I have a great idea. Let's create a wealth festival. Most people laughed me off, you know, those calls. So here we are now, where most of them are activating here.
2: Main topics when you thought about this year versus maybe last year.
0: Yeah. So, look, I think the reoccurring theme, unsurprising to anyone, is AI. Everyone's trying to figure out, you know, how to profit or, you know, invest in AI. Also thinking about what it means for industries, specifically our industry. So that hasn't changed. I feel like we brought that up last year when we talked about. We then created Future Proof Citywide, which is an entire event focused on how AI is transforming the industry. And that had 4,400 people in Miami earlier this year. Mm-hmm. And so it's just the continued theme. I would say that is the, you know, no matter what the topic we have on the stages, somehow somebody brings up AI.
1: Our thanks to Matt Middleton, founder and CEO of Future Proof.
2: Also joining us at Future Proof in Huntington Beach, Jan Van Eck. He is the CEO of Van Eck Funds.
1: We talked about how investors are navigating the AI infrastructure boom and hedging against ongoing global risks with assets like gold.
3: I think our economy is actually concentrated in two areas, and one is relates to this conference. One is obviously AI, where the tech industry is providing so much of the earnings of the overall market and the earnings growth, right? Even despite the size, which is has all of us shaking our heads. So tech, that's kind of obvious and well discussed. Our economy, people talk about K-shape, and they usually care about the leg that's going down. We are such a rich country. I think, like, there's a reflexology a little bit that if we have a big downturn in the market, that will pull the economy down. I mean, because the wealthy consumers are the one that drive a lot of economic spending. And so that's the second risk, Tim, that I would see in the market.
1: Given the challenges that we're seeing right now, higher yields, higher energy prices, concerns about a slowing economy,
3: yeah.
1: Yet equity markets are through only 3% off their highs. Are we seeing that because of the people who do have the money in this country continuing to spend with gas prices higher, with energy prices higher? Is that why we're seeing the resilience?
3: Yeah. Well, you know, I like to focus on the big 10-year macro trends, right? And post-COVID, we had, if you look at monetary policy and fiscal policy, I call it 2 feet on the gas, both on monetary, right? Zero interest rates, throwing money at everything, and 2 feet on the gas for fiscal policy, government spending. I think we're neutralish. I mean, everyone has an opinion on the Fed, but I think we're neutralish on monetary policy. I think we still have a foot on the gas when it comes to government spending, right? And that relates to debt and deficits. So I think, you know, that's why the economy is at full employment. Like, we're kind of in good shape.
2: But you've been worried about the budget deficit for a long, long time. And I remember early in my career, every conversation we brought it up, and then it just went away, and we were okay not talking about it. Now it's kind of front and center, and I feel like increasingly more and more people are talking about this is a major risk. How do you see it?
3: I'm going to disappoint you, Carol. I'm one of the biggest bond bears.
2: I
3: talk about it all the time.
2: Yeah.
3: But we know that timing in the markets is super hard, and so what I've been asking people at this conference is, when do you buy the 10-year? At 5%, 5.5%, 6%? At some point, and when people are so negative about bonds, the contrarian in me makes me want to go buy bonds. So, I'm a little bit more neutral. And I think, listen, at these yields, people were talking about, you know, muni yields on the long end of duration of high single digits. That's going to compete against equities and other parts of the portfolio. So, probably long-term bearish, long-term bull on gold, right? 10 years out, it's the new global currency. But short-term, I kind of react against all the bearishness.
2: Where do you think gold's then headed? headed. We saw a couple of good, strong years last 2 years. I think it was up more than 50% last year.
3: Yeah.
2: This year, it's a little bit not as, you know, investors seem so eager to go to move into gold. But where do you see it going?
3: Well, Bitcoin and gold hit all-time highs last year, and I think they have effectively bottomed and are heading towards all-time highs again. Now, it may be a slow move because there's a lot of consolidation. If you look at a five-year chart of gold, it looks like it just went up, you know, the Himalayan mountains. So it's got to reset, even though I think it's got that long-term bid. So even if it takes another year of going sideways. The other thing is I tell people, the gold is not driven by U.S. inflation. We're not a U.S. It doesn't dominate the world anymore. We're a global world. And global growth in Asia drives a lot. Bad for Asian growth, right? India in particular. So that's why it's not surprising that it's sort of struggling a little bit here.
1: I want to go back to something that you said earlier, and we'll get back to more Bitcoin and gold in a minute. But you mentioned the deficit. Treasury Secretary Scott Bessent was on Capitol Hill. He said that $5,000 checks will not affect the deficit. There are ways to do this without affecting the deficit. Is he right?
3: You know, President Trump and Scott Bessent are risk takers. And I think they're taking a lot of risks here. They're toying with the market. 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And he was there when Trump made the comment in Texas. And that really kind of, it's
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5: And I'm Ed Kalenge in the Bloomberg Newsroom. Here are some of the stories we're watching. Google has joined OpenAI, Anthropic, and Meta in disclosing hacks after its Gemini model inadvertently broke into three company systems in May. Bloomberg AI reporter Shirin Ghaffari says this comes amid more public anxiety about potential AI dangers.
6: AI companies are seeing these really unintended and sometimes alarming behaviors that advanced AI can do during the training and evaluation process. So while these incidents didn't actually breach or hack an external app like the Hugging Face incident, they did show that these agents are, you know, sharing files that are not supposed to, are giving themselves instructions on how to disregard human leadership. And that kind of behavior gives a moment for pause and concern and raises the question of, do they really have control over the agents that they're creating?
5: AI reporter Shirin Ghaffari on Bloomberg this weekend. NVIDIA CEO Jensen Huang is urging AI leaders not to slow down development, saying the technology has a 0% chance of destroying humanity by 2030. AI-powered surveillance will be in the spotlight on Capitol Hill this week. Bloomberg's Nathan Hager reports from Washington.
7: The Senate's Judiciary Subcommittee on Crime and Counterterrorism is holding a hearing on Wednesday titled Always Watching, Flock's Nationwide AI Surveillance Network. The CEOs of Flock Safety, Motorola, Verkada, and Axon Enterprise have all been invited to testify. Subcommittee Chair Josh Hawley told Fox News ahead of the hearing he's investigating the companies on concerns they track people's movements, whether or not a crime has been committed. In Washington, I'm Nathan Hager, Bloomberg Radio.
5: Sources tell Bloomberg that the Justice Department is considering joining a state-led anti-
8: It has long been proven that our world is not at the center of the universe. 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But we also know a bright, physical, and emotional universe exists in each of us. And when we believe in each other, carry each other, and build relationships that last a lifetime, invisible turns invincible. 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
32: 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I'm David Gura. Today on the show, how Canada appears to be reassessing its trade and security relationships, pivoting away from the U.S. toward the EU. Canada's Prime Minister Mark Carney has been on a charm offensive.
33: Canada's one of the most connected economies in the world.
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33: It's going
32: to
33: help us realize what we think this economy needs, which is to catalyze about $1 trillion of investment over the next 5 years.
32: Later this week, Carney will continue his campaign in Europe, where he'll address the European Parliament.
33: There's a huge host of areas where we can work together. It's an exciting time. Look, it's not going to be solved this week in Strasbourg, just to be clear. It's the start of a process, but it's the start of a high ambition process.
34: Well, he has this line that he's used a number of times, that Canada is the most European of non-European nations.
32: Derek DeCluet is the executive editor for Canada at Bloomberg News.
0: So what he's trying to do is pull Canada much closer to Europe in a bunch of different ways. Carney is something of a Europhile, and I think, you know, sees natural alliances. He has a Rolodex. He was governor of the Bank of England, and even before that, as governor of the Bank of Canada, during the financial crisis, he was quite involved in some of the coordination among central banks and regulators for dealing with the financial crisis. So I do think he's a unique person. There are not many people in Canada who could try to pull this off and who have both the connections and that level of credibility.
32: Derek, how significant is this moment for Canada?
0: I think it's really significant. I've been describing it to people as the biggest economic and political story probably of my lifetime, because really since the 1980s, and arguably even before that, the entire trajectory of Canada economically has been pulling closer and closer, you know, with the U.S. And so I think it is a real shift in mindset for the whole country.
32: I'm David Gura, and this is The Big Take from Bloomberg News. Today on the show, Canada's pivot to Europe. Now, the country appears to be reassessing its trade and security relationships and could be turning away from the U.S. and toward the EU. It was back in May that Mark Carney made another trip to Europe. He was there for the European Community Summit, and rather extraordinary because Canada is not a part of Europe. How receptive has Europe been to Prime Minister Carney's overtures?
0: They've been quite receptive, and I think, you know, there are some logical reasons for that. You know, both Europe and Canada have been at the other end of verbal attacks from members of the Trump administration, you know, on all sorts of issues, including defense. And I think one can easily say that some of those criticisms, particularly around the pace of defense spending, were justified. But I think the common thread of feeling a bit under attack by the U.S., by the Trump administration, the long history of joint, you know, NATO membership. You'll remember Carney's speech in Davos in January was, you know, where he said, you know, the rules-based order is dead.
1: It seems that every day we're reminded that we live in an era of great power rivalry, that the rules-based order is fading, that the strong can do what they can and the weak must suffer what they must.
0: Middle powers, they have to work together in order to avoid being bullied. He didn't use the word bullied, but that was the message. That was aimed in part at Europe. I mean, who's got middle powers? I mean, Europe does. And lots of sort of similarly sized economies. So the debate, even prior to this speech that's about to happen, the debate in Canada about could we actually join the European Union has actually been sort of rolling along in the public sphere for a number of months. There have been numerous kind of long features written about the pros and cons of this, as though EU membership is a real possibility for Canada. I mean, currently it's not, but other things are.
32: I've seen Bloomberg reporting that EU officials see the potential here to create, you know, perhaps a closer relationship with Canada than the relationship they have with the UK. And I'm curious sort of what that would look like. So broadly speaking, what the EU can offer Canada and what Canada can offer the EU.
0: Yeah, I think that our reporting indicates that there's a number of areas in which it's best described probably as a closer alliance, partnership of cooperation, you know, choose your term. There's already, broadly speaking, free trade. There's been a free trade agreement in place between the European Union and Canada for roughly 10 years, and it's been sort of implemented slowly, but you don't have a ton of trade barriers. There's largely tariff-free exchange going on. So what are the other areas? Obviously, defense is clearly one, and one of the things that pulls Canada and Europe closer together in this current environment is a common feeling about Ukraine. People of Ukrainian descent are one of the largest groups in Canada. And plus Canada's taken on a number of refugees since the war. And so defense, security, the future of Ukraine, these are all areas where there's quite a bit of alignment between the European powers and Canada. But then there are other areas like space exploration, supply chains. You know, one thing that Canada can clearly do for Europe is natural resources. We have a great surplus of oil, natural gas, potash, certain food staples. And of course, you know, Europe does not have a surplus of many of these resources. The only reason why that supply chain relationship hasn't been closer up till now is the physical distance. So there is the supply chain relationship, but I don't think you can underestimate either the security aspect of this. If the current U.S. administration is at least a little bit hostile, I think we can say it's to Canada. And Canada needs allies that, you know, would come to its defense, you know, in a variety of ways. And that is something that the Canadian public never really had to contemplate. You know, where else could we find allies other than the U.S.? Why would you need them? We're so tight with the U.S. And now suddenly that's an element of the public debate, is how do we find allies if the Trump administration or some future administration starts to menace Canada in a much more serious way than tariffs?
32: Are there risks to going this route? Is there a risk here of upsetting the U.S., for lack of a better phrase, by focusing so much on the relationship with Europe?
0: I think so. And I think the Carney government is, and his advisors and the prime minister himself, they're really aware of that. They've been there to hear what the U.S. wants. And one of the things that the U.S. clearly wanted in those trade negotiations was some say about other trade deals that Canada is going to do or might want to do in the future. Now, a lot of that is about China and making sure that Canada doesn't become some sort of backdoor for Chinese goods to get into the U.S., and that's a very real and I think legitimate consideration, you know, for the U.S. But this administration in Washington has made it pretty clear that, you know, they like Canada's resources. They want more oil and they want more access to critical minerals. And I think it, to the extent that Mark Carney and the Canadian government and the European Union or other elements of Europe sign deals to ensure the shift of those resources across the Atlantic, I think that is something that the U.S. will probably not enjoy. Whether they take a specific action about it, I think, you know, is another question. It would depend on the shape of what that alliance looks like.
32: There is, on the one hand, the kind of granular work of forging these trade deals, forging new relationships with Europe. On the other hand, you have Prime Minister Carney, who is, you know, smart guy, well-educated, held a variety of high-profile policy positions, kind of opining on the world order and how it's changing. And I wanted to ask you just about his broader vision, yes, for Canada, but for its place in the world. More broadly still, I saw that he said, it's my strong personal view that the international order will be rebuilt, but it will be rebuilt out of Europe. Can you talk a bit about that, sort of the degree to which what we're talking about at a granular level is part of this kind of broader project or broader effort that he sees unfolding?
0: Yeah, I think it's a great question, you know, what he meant by that. Why does he see it built out of Europe, which is, you know, not as economically dynamic, you know, as the U.S. is right now, and not as economically dynamic as some parts of the Asia-Pacific? But what it does have is, you know, Europe is built around powers that now have strong democratic, you know, traditions and certain values about common security, for example, pushing back against Russia. And I think that that's more than anything why he looks to Europe, is that he sees a continent that, for all of its flaws, has built a number of institutions since the Second World War to ensure these things go from generation to generation, and to make Europe, you know, stronger and a bit of a beacon in the democratic world. And, you know, the U.S. has always been a beacon to the democratic world.
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32: In Davos, Switzerland, decrying the end of a rules-based international order and urging the middle powers of the world to wake up to a new reality and build closer ties with each other. 9 months later, Canada finds itself in the midst of a trade war with the United States. I asked Bloomberg's executive editor for Canada, Derek DeCluet, where that trade war stands.
0: So where we stand now is the tariffs between the two countries are as high as they have been in this administration. A few days ago, the Trump administration announced it would ban certain categories of Canadian goods. And it's our belief now, based on things the prime minister has said, based on things we've heard out of Washington, you know, recently, that perhaps both sides are looking to quietly de-escalate this. But there's no question that, you know, at least from the point of view of many Canadians, and all of the polls show this, they do feel that trust has been broken. And there may in fact be a deal, but the rebuilding of trust, I think it will take longer.
3: You've been following these negotiations so closely. What are the biggest pain points for each side in these talks?
0: The biggest pain points for Canada have to do with the auto industry and the explicit intention of or desire of the president and of the commerce secretary to ensure that virtually all of the auto assembly plants in Canada are eventually shut and that production is moved to the U.S. Steel is a pain point. The lumber industry is actually really important in parts of Canada. And these tariffs on wood, they're causing job loss. They're causing mills to shut down in places where sometimes that's the only employer. From the U.S. side, the retaliation is at the top. You know, alcohol, wine and spirits are not actually that big a factor in bilateral trade, but it's still very visible. You know, it's like we pulled the booze off the shelves. Everybody's got video and pictures of it. Bourbon makers in Kentucky are mad. You know, wineries are mad. And it's just a very in-your-face thing. And the U.S. wants that over with.
32: 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I'm David Gura, and I spoke with Bloomberg's executive editor for Canada, Derek DeCluet, on how Canada appears to be reassessing its trade and security relationships and could be pivoting away from the U.S. and toward the EU. You can hear the rest of the episode on the Big Take wherever you get your podcasts.
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4: 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Just 1 week after Apple CEO John Ternus unveiled the company's first ever foldable phone.
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15: And I'm Ed Kalenge in the Bloomberg Newsroom. Here are some of the stories we're watching. Despite growing safety concerns, NVIDIA CEO Jensen Huang tells CBS News now is not the time to slow down AI development.
16: We should go as fast as we can, irrespective of anybody else. We are going to go as fast as we can, but we would never, ever, and never should ship products before they're ready, deliver products that are unsafe, and nobody's expecting us to do that. But everybody's expecting us to succeed and help America be as prosperous as possible.
15: Huang also says there's a 0% chance AI will end the world by 2030. Another losing week for the U.S. stock market. We get that story from Bloomberg's Charlie Pellett.
17: For the week, the S&P 500 index was down 0.2%, dropping for a second week. 10-year yields hit 5% on bets that oil prices near $100 could fuel inflation, prompting Federal Reserve rate hikes. While most S&P 500 firms fell, the index edged up as chipmakers rallied. Bitcoin topped $81,000. Dow Industrial this week, down for a third week, falling 1.7%. NASDAQ on the week was up 0.7%. In New York, Charlie Pellett, Bloomberg Radio.
15: Gas and diesel prices keep surging in the U.S., and now there's concern in Europe that oil flows will be disrupted soon over the temporary closure of a key pipeline in Saudi Arabia. Chris Kennedy is economic statecraft lead for Bloomberg Economics.
18: If they can't get crude from the Middle East to run into their refineries and turn it into diesel and other products, they're going to be pulling more from the U.S. And we saw last week that the U.S. was again touching sort of record crude exports. We expect that pressure to continue as countries around the world look for alternative supplies for crude. But for the time being, we're not really seeing this crunch on diesel alleviate. And that's really the story around the world right now.
15: Chris Kennedy on Bloomberg This Weekend. According to data obtained by Bloomberg, SpaceX will make up 2.82% of the NASDAQ 100 when the index's quarterly rebalance takes effect Monday, locking in a sharp increase from its current weighting of about 1.28%. Global news 24 hours a day and whenever you want it with Bloomberg News Now. I'm Ed Kalenge. 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
1: 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And if so, how many? Investing in a time of geopolitical turmoil.
0: Through the eyes of the most influential voices.
1: Ken Rogoff, economist of Harvard. Former FDIC head Sheila Bair. GE CEO Larry Culp. San Francisco Fed President Mary Daly.
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2: This is Wall Street Week. I'm David Westin, bringing you stories of capitalism, this time from India, the fastest growing large economy in the world. India has existed as a country for just under 80 years when it separated from the United Kingdom. Today, it consists of 28 separate states where over 100 languages are spoken. 22 of them are official languages. Given its large size and its rapid economic growth, it has long been thought to be the next big potential thing for investors, whether here in India or around the world. We have come here to see for ourselves what those potentials might be.

0: we have pretty high fertility compared to the states in the south, which grew earlier on. They had higher education, better status of women, and a lower fertility.
1: And differences among the states invariably leads to a form of competition when it comes to attracting outside investment.
2: The federal government, or the center, as we call it, enunciates the major policies. But the action is really in the states.
1: Harsh Pati Singhania is chairman and managing director of JK Paper, part of the JK organization, the industrial conglomerate founded by his great-grandfather.
3: This is my great-grandfather.
2: If I have to set up a factory, the center might have a policy to say, let's take a current policy where it's encouraging renewable energy or encouraging electronic manufacturing or the entire semiconductor value chain. So there are incentives around that. There are, you know, thrust areas that the government wants. But the plant or the location of the facility will have to be put up in a state. So the state's environment has to also be enabling and conducive to do that. So what are the labor laws there? What kind of policy support is the state providing? So this is competitive federalism. Different states also have kind of tried to focus on their competitive advantages. Some states which may have lesser resources in terms of land, they might focus a little bit more on the IT side of things to attract more people there. There are states which have which are blessed with more land area, or so they will look at industry, they will look at larger industries.
1: This form of competitive federalism has helped India make progress in one of the areas investors have long complained about, bureaucratic hurdles. Deepa Mani is a professor at the Indian School of Business in Hyderabad in Telangana.
4: Telangana has something called, they've removed a lot of regulatory cholesterol. I think it's called TSI gate or some such. So the statutory approval is capped at 30 days. If you don't, if that approval doesn't go through, you're deemed approved. So, there's a lot of regulatory cholesterol that they've removed, reduced barriers to entry in the sector, not just through improved government efficiency, but also through consciously attracting these investments.
1: Blackstone's John Gray has seen real progress on things like dispute resolution mechanisms and rules on taxation. But even more important is work being done on infrastructure.
5: Well, I think the real issue that has held India back for a long time was the infrastructure in the country. And it wasn't just the physical infrastructure, it was the legal, the capital markets infrastructure. And particularly under the Modi administration, they have done a phenomenal job. If you go to the airports there today, they're quite modern. The roadways, they've created these flyovers in Mumbai so you can move north to south. Things that took an hour and a half now take 20, 25 minutes. So they've really improved that. They still have a ways to go, but a lot of progress.
1: India's position as a target for investment depends not only on its internal strengths and weaknesses, but also on where it stands on the world stage. The most populous country on the planet sometimes gets caught between the two largest economies, the U.S. and China. And Pai sees an obvious opportunity here for both the United States and India.
6: If you want innovation, there are three things that you need. You need human capital, exceptional human capital, you need financial capital, and you need a market. America's got the market. It's got the financial capital. You don't have enough human capital. And I think it's important to get that human capital, because human capital, India and the United States will be the human capital base. American capital, American innovation, American marketing, and American market, we can conquer the entire world.
1: U.S. financial capital and innovation combined with India's human capital may be able to conquer the world. But only if the two countries can resolve differences over things like tariffs and higher energy costs triggered by a war with Iran. Blackstone's John Gray says the obstacles will not ultimately get in the way of investment success.
5: Major countries, their objectives can change over time and their interests. But I would say the path of travel, if you look at U.S.-India relationships over time, has been getting closer. As India has more and more engaged in capitalism, and growth, its desire to be closer to the West and the United States has grown. It doesn't mean there aren't friction points, tariffs, potentially the war, the impact on their energy costs. But I think the path of travel, given their growth and the strong ties to U.S. business, really bring the two countries together. And I would say, regardless of Democratic or Republican administrations, I think it's the most populous country in the world, the biggest democracy, a very large and fast-growing economy. There's a lot of reasons for the U.S. and India to find common ground. So I would bet that would be the case. But yes, there'll be bumps along the road, of course.
7: From Delhi, we move on to Bangalore, the Indian tech hub that provides all that opportunity and a few challenges along the way.
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29: This is a story about Alligay, and that is a word meaning progress in Kannada, the language spoken here in Bangalore. Bangalore is the third largest city in India, much larger than New York City, and some people refer to it as the Silicon Valley of the country because it is home to the booming tech sector, a sector that includes the IT global services company Infosys.
30: NASDAQ, the stock market for the next 100 years.
31: The world that we entered when we listed on the NASDAQ in 1999 was a very different world, because even though growth was fast-paced, it's much slower than now.
29: It was at the height of the dot-com era, and as the CFO of Infosys when it went public, Mohandas Pai was at the center of it. India was well on its way to establishing itself as the information technology support capital of the world.
31: It took time because we entered the market when the PC revolution was going on. Till then, it is a mainframe economy, then became AS 400, the smaller machines, then the PC economy, then the internet boom came, then we had the enterprise solutions economy. It was slow-paced, and change took time.
32: If you look at the tech ecosystem in India, I would say it's an outcome of three things. One, unintended policy consequences. Second, conscious policy interventions by different governments. And third, exogenous shocks in demand that came from the West.
29: Deepa Mani is a professor at the Indian School of Business.
32: Very early in the 50s, the government of India said that they passed the Employee Provident Fund Act. Now, which required companies to pay Provident Fund at scale. Now, when you had to do this Provident Fund Act created a lot of indigenous demand for electronic data processing, because now you had to obviously, track the Provident Fund payments you were making, process it at scale, distribute it at scale. All of this created significant demand for electronic data processing. So those were the origins of some of the early firms in the IT services space.
29: A tech ecosystem that was once dominated by multinational companies and a few big consultancies like Tata and Infosys has given way to a vibrant industry that supports the world's innovation while creating its own.
31: Tech is a large part of what is happening in this country. We have probably the largest software service export industry in the world. Last year, we exported $245 billion of services to the globe. 60% of global outsourcing comes here. 6 million people are employed in the software export industry. So now we're seeing the rise of the innovation economy where people are creating products for the global markets and their local markets. It started with B2C, then went to B2B, and now is coming to deep tech in multiple areas. And we are seeing this growth. They created about $700 billion of value. We got about 60 listed companies which are now raising capital and growing. So we're seeing a very new wave of innovation coming up in India, led by younger people. And led by, not surprisingly, I would say, people who worked in big tech companies from overseas, like Intel, like Qualcomm and others, leaving the company and starting their own startups.
5: Bengaluru, or Bangalore, as it's commonly known, is now the tech powerhouse of the country. It is the capital of the South Indian state, Karnataka, where services account for 70% of the local economy. Agriculture and manufacturing bring in just 11 and 19%, respectively.
7: Bangalore is known as the Silicon Valley of India, right, and of the East, right? And there are reasons behind it. So one, of course, is I think you can actually speak about some of the biggest organizations which emanated from Bangalore. And I guess it's the weather, it's the culture, it's the people, it's the ecosystem.
5: Nitesh Agarwal is the chief strategy officer of Tech Mahindra. He has spent most of his professional career in India's tech capital.
7: It's not just the companies in India who were looking at setting up this business opportunity. Even the international firms realized the potential that Bangalore had and have therefore come in and set up their GCCs, right? So today, that is why Bangalore deserves that title of the Silicon Valley of the East. About some of the largest firms which got set up in the so-called IT consulting industry, they were from Bangalore, right? And so therefore what happens because of that is there is a lot of wealth generation that has happened in Bangalore. And then it's a self-sustaining process, right? Or a self-funding one. Because VCs today are very active in Bangalore. That means today if you want to set up a new startup, right? Bangalore and maybe Delhi are the two options, right? And so therefore naturally what happens is one factor leads to the other, and that's why Bangalore still retains that crown of being the capital.
5: Bangalore and the tech sector are at the core of India's economy, accounting for about 55% of the entire country's $4 trillion GDP, compared to 27% for industry and manufacturing and 17% for agriculture. The country is growing on the back of the tech sector, but the jobs themselves come from the rest of the economy.
8: Roughly about 45% of the workforce is in farming, but the very high-tech formal sector labor force is way less than 10%.
5: So tell us about the National Council. Sanal Day Desai is a demographer at the National Council of Applied Economic Research. She says the imbalance in employment and population is redrawing the lines of the power dynamics in the country.
8: So a lot of states in South are now getting northern workers coming in to work in their factories, on their plantations and so on. Particularly because the southern population is slowly becoming older. And they need continuous influx of younger workers. So the migration trend is increasing.
5: You said that in general, the northern part of India is growing faster than the southern part. Mm-hmm. Does that necessarily lead to changes politically with representation so that the north would have more and more representation and the south perhaps less?
8: So the current representation in parliament it has been frozen based on 1971 census until 2026. Now there is a new census ongoing, and this census could be used to restructure the representation, which would increase the proportionate share of northern states versus the southern states. Okay? And this is of great concern to people in the South, because there is a sort of a feeling that, look, we made an effort to improve the health status of our children, leading to reduction in fertility, and now we will be punished for it by losing the central representation in power. While this is happening, actually the economic power of the South is growing. Okay? So now we have this interesting contrast where southern states have more economic power, but they may have lower political power. Okay? This is not a recipe for a happy future for Indian Union.
5: Political power matters to the future of cities like Bangalore that depend on the country's central government to address some of its most pressing needs.
31: The state where you are right now has got 67 million people, all right? And then we have a government in Delhi, which is a union government. But the challenge, David, is being a poor country, you come to power by giving freebies to your voters, by giving free money, giving them subsidies, etc. So the challenge for any government is between investing in development, investing for the future, and coming to power. So what do? They spend a lot of money giving away freebies. For example, the current government in my state is giving about $8 billion of freebies per year in giving free money to women and about 15 million women or 16 million women and giving free power, etc. So they're not investing enough in innovation.
5: Feeding the beast of India's innovation engine requires a lot of capital, which the government can facilitate through business-friendly policies.
31: We hired 150 to 200,000 people in technology every year. Every year.
5: Pai says there's more work to be done.
31: They got restrictions, tax restrictions on where they can invest. They can not even invest in funds, alternate investment funds right now. In America, the endowments invest, the insurance companies invest, right? Family offices invest, tech entrepreneurs invest. We don't have that ecosystem. And the government in Delhi is trying to fill it up, but it's inadequate. For example, the government of India and the state government give about $110 billion of subsidies a year. It's very large for poor people. But they're not even investing $6, $7 billion in innovation. When I say innovation, it's funding for startups and for venture capitalists to create the innovation system. So both are doing work. I wish the state governments do more. For example, in my state of Karnataka, we export $130 billion of services a year. $100 billion of software, 40% of all software exports, $30 billion remittances come here from people, but we're probably investing maybe 20 million or 30 million in innovation. Because the political leaders don't get it. They don't.
5: Drinking and driving? That's a DWI.
9: THC and driving? DWI.
10: But it's not just alcohol and THC.
9: Pills.
10: Benzos.
5: Molly.
9: Meth.
10: Fentanyl.
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5: Drive sober, no regrets. Sponsored by TxDOT.
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7: And you know, there are waves, I would say, of that, right? Because what tends to happen is that, infrastructure and largely government-led interventions, they tend to trail what the private sector does, right? And so Bangalore has had its waves of where you suddenly felt that it was overheated. And then, of course, what happens is that, you know, politics eventually catches up or infrastructure development eventually catches up. As a local Bangalorean, I would like to believe that, again, we need that next wave of infrastructure which has to come in. And so, therefore, maybe a few other cities are benefiting because of that.
5: Some of Bangalore's fiercest competition comes from within India, from cities in neighboring states that have seen economic success, but also its side effects. Coming up, some people call Bangalore the Silicon Valley of India, but it has a close rival in Hyderabad, close in size, in innovation, and in rapid growth.
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19: And I'm Ed Kalenge in the Bloomberg Newsroom. Here are some of the stories we're watching. Despite growing safety concerns, NVIDIA CEO Jensen Huang tells CBS News now is not the time to slow down AI development.
20: We should go as fast as we can, irrespective of anybody else. We are going to go as fast as we can, but we would never, ever, and never should ship products before they're ready, deliver products that are unsafe, and nobody's expecting us to do that. But everybody's expecting us to succeed and help America be as prosperous as possible.
19: Huang also says there's a 0% chance AI will end the world by 2030. Another losing week for the U.S. stock market. We get that story from Bloomberg's Charlie Pellett.
21: For the week, the S&P 500 index was down 0.2%, dropping for a second week. 10-year yields hit 5% on bets that oil prices near $100 could fuel inflation, prompting Federal Reserve rate hikes. While most S&P 500 firms fell, the index edged up as chipmakers rallied. Bitcoin topped $81,000. Dow Industrial this week, down for a third week, falling 1.7%. NASDAQ on the week was up 0.7%. In New York, Charlie Pellett, Bloomberg Radio.
19: Gas and diesel prices keep surging in the U.S., and now there's concern in Europe that oil flows will be disrupted soon over the temporary closure of a key pipeline in Saudi Arabia. Chris Kennedy is economic statecraft lead for Bloomberg Economics.
22: If they can't get crude from the Middle East to run into their refineries and turn it into diesel and other products, they're going to be pulling more from the U.S. And we saw last week that the U.S. was again touching sort of record crude exports. We expect that pressure to continue as countries around the world look for alternative supplies for crude. But for the time being, we're not really seeing this crunch on diesel alleviate. And that's really the story around the world right now.
19: Chris Kennedy on Bloomberg this weekend. According to data obtained by Bloomberg, SpaceX will make up 2.82% of the NASDAQ 100 when the index's quarterly rebalance takes effect Monday, locking in a sharp increase from its current weighting of about 1.28%.
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31: This is a Bloomberg Business of Sports report. The Trump administration has awarded contracts to begin work on President Trump's planned takeover of the East Potomac Golf Links in Washington. A contract authorizes nearly $400,000 for a Massachusetts-based company to perform environmental and historic preservation compliance work at the course. Prosecutors say the man behind the alleged Ponzi scheme is now behind bars after defrauding millions of dollars from would-be investors, including several major players like Kansas City Chiefs star Travis Kelce. Federal prosecutors say Sid Jawar defrauded Kelce and other investors, including other pro athletes, out of more than $30 million. The Buffalo Bills have a new stadium, Highmark Stadium. The new home was made possible by a deal that included $600 million from New York State and $250 million from Erie County, with the Bills paying for the rest of the estimated $1.6 billion project. With a Bloomberg Business of Sports report, I'm Michael Barr.
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32: This is a story about cricket, a word understood in every language throughout the 28 states of India. Cricket was introduced to India by the British, but it became a national obsession here, an obsession that in recent years has exploded in interest, including from foreign investors, as we saw recently when Blackstone participated in a group that invested $1.75 billion to buy the Royal Challengers Bengaluru. Across India's sprawling cities, you're never far away from a cricket ground.
0: Close your eyes and dream of what is possible, and then multiply it by any number that you want, and you'll get an obsession for cricket in India. It's always been big, but it's just got bigger and bigger.
4: So big that even U.S. investors are taking notice.
5: This can be good B-roll, but he's, because he's
6: this
5: you guys.
6: Logo, right?
5: Yes.
6: Yeah.
4: When John Gray's Blackstone stepped up to help buy the Bengaluru team earlier this year, his firm became part of the second most valuable sports league in the world on a per-game media rights basis, behind only the NFL.
14: In India specifically, cricket is the passion. I'm still struggling with the rules. I'm making slow progress on it. But now as an owner, part owner of a team, we've got to understand this. Fortunately, my colleagues in India do. But there are only 10 teams in a country with 1.5 billion people. That is a lot of eyeballs. And then this team in Bangalore has won the last two championships, won the second after we made the investment, has a terrific team, terrific management, and is in the fastest growing city in the country. So it all lined up for us.
4: The Royal Challengers are part of the Indian Premier League, which created a form of cricket very different from the version first brought to India by the English in the 18th century.
15: His Majesty the King at Lord's, where he greets the English team and the All India 11.
18: Hemal Singh has scored his 50. Incidentally, the top score for his side during this match.
4: Originally a slow, dawdling game that would last days, it's now been turbocharged into a shorter, faster game that lasts just 3 hours, called 20-20, referring to the number of overs, or sets of six throws of the ball. Each team gets 20 overs in its innings at bat. Harsha Bogle is a cricket commentator in India.
0: The younger generation in India couldn't be bothered 5 days of cricket, and so India took the 20-over game. And like you play with the dog in the bone, they just took the handkerchief and ran away with it. So 20 overs cricket, perfect. And everyone can watch. The grandmother can watch, your sister can watch, your uncle can watch, the little kid can watch.
4: The explosion in popularity traces back to 1983, when India defeated the heavily favored West Indies to win the Cricket World Cup.
0: That was a watershed moment in Indian cricket. And the entire nation rejoiced. And when something like that happens, entire nation rallies. The kids started playing. Parents started encouraging them. So that was a very important moment for Indian sports and cricket in particular.
4: Since then, it's only grown. And it's now moving cricket from a game traditionally played between competing countries to one now dominated by competing franchises. And if one franchise team has harnessed that growth better than anyone, it might be Royal Challengers Bengaluru, the two-time defending champion.
0: On the game day, the entire planning is with the head coach. So head coach, along with the support staff, plans.
4: A former marketing executive, Rajesh Menon, is their CEO. And we met him at their home ground in Bengaluru. He ties the success of his club and of cricket overall in India to the essence of India today.
0: If you look at everything, starts from the belief system, the philosophy. And the philosophy should be aligned to the country's philosophy. So when I looked at RCB per se as a team, and we looked at and looked at India, India was a closed economy. But when the Indian economy opened up, people started to migrate from a small town to big towns, then came the startup boom. And every Indian wanted to start their own business. And we all know, saying, one in a million succeeds. There was fear of failure. People were failing. There was no safety net, and hence there was fear of failure. And that's the cultural tension which we saw. We all knew India has to move forward. People have to try. But as a human being, we don't know what's on the other side. Until unless you go play bold. That's the philosophy of RCB. Go play bold. We don't know what's on the other side until unless you go and play bold. And that philosophy is young India's philosophy. It's not a philosophy of one region, one culture, or one thing. So it's a philosophy of young India. And that resonated with the young India. And it was not a tagline. It was a belief system. And what we did with this was we manifested that on every aspect. And that resonated with this young India.
4: The Indian Premier League has seen major growth in recent years. And both Gray and Menon think there's more to come.
14: I think the growth is what we've seen in the United States in the expansion and value of media rights. If you think about what the NFL has done or the other leagues, it's still much earlier in the Indian sports process. So it is, I think, how you monetize these teams. Obviously, it's the branding related things. And then it's just the growth of that underlying economy. I mean, an economy growing 7%, there's going to be a lot of wealth creation. And India's GDP per capita is going to, at this rate, double every 10 years. But they'll still be passionate. It's the same thing we see here. So to me, there's a real scarcity around sports teams. So very strong demand and a finite number of teams to absorb that demand, and this team in a particularly good city, so we feel very lucky to invest here.
0: Point number one, India's a massive consumer market, 1.5 billion population, growing economy. If you're owning a team like this, it gives you that expanse to get into that market. Second one is media keeps growing in all aspects. One is the penetration of media is growing. Consumption of media is growing. Number three is the scarce resource. Any scarce resource has a premium to it. And if the scarce resource is growing, there's much more premium to it. And if scarce resource, you know the cash flow, and it even becomes even more valuable. The fourth aspect is, it is just 19 years old, this league. Whereas globally, other leagues are 90, 100 years. In 19 years, what we have achieved here, the sentiments inside and outside is that in next 20 to 30 years, this league will be globally one of the biggest league which ever you can see. And this league is currently 2.5 months. Think of this league becoming 4 months. Think of women's league becoming bigger. So I can see only opportunities. Fourth and fifth one is expansion. How can you make this brand round the year? Because currently, if you look at 85% is coming from media. So there are only opportunities I see. And I feel I'm 100% sure there is an opportunity which the investors also have seen while investing into an IPL brand.
4: But Bogle warns that there could be a plateau ahead for cricket in India, at least when it comes to media rights.
2: The value of the digital rights through competition kept going up. It got to a stage where you cannot not have it, which is a win-win for the person selling the rights. So there was one entity that bought the television rights for a large amount, one entity that bought the digital rights for a large amount. The amount of money that Disney-owned Star paid was not sustainable. They were going to make huge losses on it, but they just had to have it. And so we had a buyout that audiences in the US would be very well aware of, a buyout where the digital-owned entity buys out Star Sports. So now their bill, their rights bill is huge. So the fear going into the next television rights is, with one predominant entity owning the media landscape, will the rights be as big? Or will the cricket board play it very smartly and say, come what may, you can't do without us? So I am expecting the rights to be slightly divided. We had the head of Netflix in India recently, and he said, we're not interested in bidding for the whole thing. But yes, only the weekend games? That would be very interesting for us.
4: Beyond prospects for growth, cricket in India offers an attractive business model for investors, particularly given the cost structure compared to all those revenues. While European and American sports stars have seen their salaries balloon in recent years, Indian Premier League cricketers are paid just a fraction of that, with player payroll as a percentage of team revenue among the lowest in major global sports leagues.
2: If you divide the rights and say what percentage of the rights are given to the players as fees, it's among the lowest in the world. But because cricket is traditionally...
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2: See, you know what? You are getting 25 crores. Divide that by the current dollar terms. But you're getting 25 crores to play 6 weeks. But you know what? You're actually worth 60. So do you want to rebel and say this is what we want? It'll come down to that.
4: As the league surges in popularity, Indian Premier League teams have taken stakes in franchises in South Africa, the UK, and even the US in a bid to grow their global footprint. But the biggest opportunity remains at home. India is the largest country in the world, divided by language, region, and income, but united by a passion for cricket. And if India's economy reaches the potential it hopes, And if incomes rise and consumption increases, more of that spending will flow toward leisure activities. Few industries are better placed to capture it than the game India already loves. Bringing together 28 states and 1.5 billion people speaking 120 different languages behind a single goal.
0: It's an aspiration of Young India. We're not tapping into any other insights there. It's basically what Young India wants. Indian economy is growing. The 1.4 billion, 1.5 billion population is young. Different industries are growing. And hence, if you look at the philosophy, if you don't play bold, then we won't move forward.
4: That does it for us here at Wall Street Week, coming to you from India. I'm David Westin. See you next week for more stories of capitalism. That does it for this edition of Bloomberg Wall Street Week. If you missed any part of today's program, you can listen on demand with our Wall Street Week podcast. 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I'm David Westin. Stay with us. 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
6: This is a Bloomberg Money Minute. Every so often, our nation, rich with wonderfully exotic gastronomic tastes and experiences from all over the globe, latches onto a new culinary trend. And right now, that trend is British food. No, really.
7: I don't understand why people think British food isn't lovely. I love it.
6: Bloomberg anchor Caroline Hepker, in New York but from the UK, is quite aware of British food's reputation in the US as, shall we say, bland, brown, boring. But she says that's not fair or accurate. And now it's finally having its moment.
7: It's seeing a renaissance. There are lots of lovely gastropubs that are opening up.
6: In cities across the U.S., there's a new wave of pub-inspired restaurants drawing crowds with traditional dishes served in more modern settings. Although at the most trendy spots, menu items at the moment appear somewhat regionally limited.
7: The pasty and the fish and the stargazy pie are a bit Cornish, from Devon and Cornwall by the sea.
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21: And I'm Ed Kalenge in the Bloomberg Newsroom. Here are some of the stories we're watching. Treasury Secretary Scott Bessent and Chinese Vice Premier He Lefong will meet at J.P. Morgan Chase headquarters for their talks at 10:30 a.m. Eastern on Sunday. This from Reuters, citing a person familiar with the planning. Reuters adds J.P. Morgan is not involved in the meeting. Despite growing safety concerns, NVIDIA CEO Jensen Huang tells CBS News now is not the time to slow down AI development.
22: We should go as fast as we can, irrespective of anybody else. We are going to go as fast as we can, but we would never, ever, and never should ship products before they're ready, deliver products that are unsafe, and nobody's expecting us to do that. But everybody's expecting us to succeed and help America be as prosperous as possible.
21: Huang also says there's a 0% chance AI will end the world by 2030. Another losing week for the U.S. stock market. We get that story from Bloomberg's Charlie Pellett.
23: For the week, the S&P 500 index was down 0.2%, dropping for a second week. 10-year yields hit 5% on bets that oil prices near $100 could fuel inflation, prompting Federal Reserve rate hikes. While most S&P 500 firms fell, the index edged up as chipmakers rallied. Bitcoin topped $81,000. Dow Industrials this week, down for a third week, falling 1.7%. NASDAQ on the week was up 0.7%. In New York, Charlie Pellett, Bloomberg Radio.
21: According to data obtained by Bloomberg, SpaceX will make up 2.82% of the NASDAQ 100 when the index's quarterly rebalance takes effect Monday, locking in a sharp increase from its current weighting of about 1.28%. The final figure, calculated using Friday's closing price, matches a provisional weighting previously published by the index provider and reported by Bloomberg. SpaceX's relatively small weighting as of now dates to its addition to the index in July. At the time, most of its shares were still locked up and unavailable for public trading, limiting the company's weighting even after NASDAQ changed its rules to let newly listed large cap companies enter the index sooner and dropped a requirement that at least 10% of their shares be publicly tradable. Global news 24 hours a day and whenever you want it with Bloomberg News Now. I'm Ed Kalenge. 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
0: Good day to you. I'm Nathan Hager. We begin today's program with some key housing data in the U.S. The government's report on new home sales for August is due out this Thursday. Here to discuss is Drew Redding, U.S. home building analyst for Bloomberg Intelligence. Great to speak with you ahead of the print, Drew. Of course, this comes after we got that surprise jump in existing home sales just a couple days ago. Are we finally starting to see some green shoots in this pretty depressed housing market that we've seen over the last several months?
1: Yeah, so I think depressed is the right way to frame it. There was a modest beat on the pending home sales side, but we're still bumping along the lowest levels since the index was released. The existing market remains frozen. Activity is about 20% below what a normalized level is.

0: we had what we do the government divers when he came to Washington. This time, this is to see him succeed. Believe in him. And they're proud of they've accomplished both in terms of now it is a historic in 2020 for me by the margin by his vote that he had a real vote. But what I pre-elect a tell and repeatedly there's things country who has not heard some aspect of character is not or is it he was electing sign war. They're out of that. And so they're proud of their doing. Most of them do.
1: Well, I think even he didn't. When you see him that series of interviews in the wake of Jan, I think at what he's like, what do you mean 2024?
0: Well, I looked at lightly. I wanted to talk about happened. And I don't think that it was so much that he didn't think he had a future. I think he was so stuck on proving, quote unquote, that he really won in 2020, that was where his focus was more than anything. And he really did believe, or at least appeared to believe, he had a real chance of getting reinstated that year in 2021.
1: Maggie, then let's look beyond the midterms. Let's say the Democrats do manage to take the Senate as well as the House. Let me ask first of all, how likely you think that is?
0: I always hate making predictions because I'm often wrong and then I'm on tape being wrong. if the climate is today, I can see a scenario where the Democrats win plus two, maybe plus three Senate seats. There are such individual races in the Senate, it's a little different. The House, it is hard to see the Republicans holding. It's just the margin is the question.
1: So I just wonder what you think the next 2 years will be like if the Democrats are in a position where they're chairing committees and they can send out the subpoenas and at least try and compel people to come and testify. What do you think that's going to be like for the administration?
0: So normally when we get to this point in a lame duck presidency, I can see what will happen after the midterms, just with some level of reliability. But I look past this November and it's a black hole because, you know, we've seen administrations not respond to subpoenas before, not just this one, but others. I don't know what it looks like when potentially an entire government slow walks or just ignores subpoenas. And I have every expectation that they will try to delay as much as possible if they engage at all. I think that you will see a lot of subpoenas sent to people outside the White House, but I think those subpoenas will get slow walked too. And I also think that Democrats can't decide exactly what targets they want to go at right now, and that is a struggle they're having.
1: So explain why you say that, why you're not sure about the Democrats, as in you're not sure how they would use that power if they had it.
0: I think they are not sure how they're going to use that power if they have it. And to be clear, there is a debate right now about whether to try to impeach him again. It would be a third time. There is a real lack of appetite for that at the highest levels of the Democratic leadership because they're concerned that the voters are just going to sort of roll their eyes and think this has been done before. The chances that Trump gets removed from office are pretty low, even if they get a conviction. And it wouldn't be a two-thirds majority, almost certainly, in the Senate. There's a lot of voter anger at government broadly. Many voters feel as if the majority changes and nothing changes for them. And their cost of living is very, very high. The other point that I would just mention, when we say this in the book, we wrote this in the book, reported it, Trump has promised any number of people, you know, who have come, he has said that he's going to pardon, you know, anyone who's come within a certain radius of the Oval Office. He changes the footage depending on who he's talking to. He's been saying that for over a year. I expect that will happen. Most people are counting on their pardons who we talked to for this book.
1: It would be quite something to, you know, take the House and the Senate and to have these powers, the congressional powers, and then not use them, the Democrats, I mean, against the man you've told the electorate you are the opposite of, and that's why they should vote you in.
0: Right. And this has been the problem for Democrats for the last 10 years, is that it's sort of heads Trump wins, tails they lose, right? Because it's not completely clear which way they want to go. I think some of them genuinely believe what they say about Trump. I think some of them you know, think that the messaging goes too far, but it just depends on who you talk to.
1: The subtitle of your first book, Confidence Man, is The Making of Donald Trump and the Breaking of America. Mm-hmm. Do you think that by the time he leaves office, he will have changed America? And I'm thinking primarily of what we're describing, the way the government works, this mm-hmm. pattern that the use of executive orders or the mass use of pardons again.
0: I don't think that we are likely to see another Donald Trump anytime soon, if ever again, because he is sui generis for a lot of reasons, including the celebrity we were talking about. But this is also the reason that the title Regime Change exists for Jonathan in my book. We were describing and witnessing a form of regime change in our own country. It's not about Iran. We thought of this title long before the Venezuela raid to capture Maduro earlier this year in Caracas. This is a fun...
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11: And I'm Ed Kalenge in the Bloomberg Newsroom. Here are some of the stories we're watching. Treasury Secretary Scott Bessent and Chinese Vice Premier He Lufeng will meet at J.P. Morgan Chase headquarters for their talks at 10:30 a.m. Eastern on Sunday. This from Reuters, citing a person familiar with the planning. Reuters adds J.P. Morgan is not involved in the meeting. President Trump says he would name an artificial intelligence czar as he continued to push tech companies to race ahead with development despite growing safety fears. He rejected concerns that the quickly evolving technology may pose risks to humans as a hoax, comparing it to the alarm over climate change and the scandals that led to his two impeachments during his first term. The president wrote Saturday in a Truth Social post, "We will not in any way hinder or stifle the growth of this incredible industry. AI is the next industrial revolution or internet, but will be even larger and more impactful, possibly as much as 25% of our country's GDP. Paramount could be closer to resolving its multi-billion-dollar deal to acquire Warner Brothers. Bloomberg's Monica Ricks reports.
12: Paramount, Skydance, and California Attorney General Rob Bonta are reportedly in advanced talks to settle an antitrust lawsuit that's holding up its Warner Brothers Discovery takeover. Paramount has made offers to settle the suits, including promises to release 30 films a year in theaters and to increase production TV shows. But Bonta said he prefers structural changes, such as the sale of assets. Sources tell Bloomberg they could reach a deal within days, though any settlement would likely need the support of all 12 states suing to block the merger and the Writers Guild. Monica Ricks, Bloomberg Radio.
11: According to data obtained by Bloomberg, SpaceX will make up 2.82% of the NASDAQ 100 when the index's quarterly rebalance takes effect on Monday, locking in a sharp increase from its current weighting of about 1.28%. The final figure, calculated using Friday's closing price, matches a provisional weighting previously published by the index provider and reported by Bloomberg. SpaceX's relatively small weighting as of now dates to its addition to the index in July. At the time, most of its shares were still locked up and unavailable for public trading, limiting the company's weighting even after NASDAQ changed its rules to let newly listed large cap companies enter the index sooner and dropped a requirement that at least 10% of the shares be publicly tradable. Global news, 24 hours a day and whenever you want it with Bloomberg News Now. I'm Ed Kalenge. 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
19: And now for the bonus round. Who imposes property taxes?
20: State government.
19: Nice try, but no.
21: Local governments?
19: Correct. And we have a winner.
22: Here's Governor Greg Abbott on his plan to control property taxes.
23: The state of Texas does not impose a property tax. Only local governments impose property taxes. One of the reasons why your property taxes are going up is because local governments are increasing their spending. So the first thing we got to do is to stop the spending that leads to property tax increases. You should have a say on whether or not your property taxes go up. It should be a vote that requires 2/3 vote before any property tax increase can ever be imposed on our fellow Texans. You're going to be able to live in your home for the rest of your lives without being priced out of it.
22: Protecting homeowners, lowering property taxes. That's Governor Greg Abbott.
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29: Bye. Bye. Bye. Bye. Bye. Bye. Bye. Bye. Bye. Bye. Bye. Bye. Bye. Bye. Bye. Bye. Bye. Bye. Bye. Bye. Bye. Bye. Bye. Bye. Bye. Bye. Bye. Bye. Bye. Bye. Bye. Bye. Bye. Bye. Bye. Bye. Bye. Bye. Bye. Bye. Bye. Bye. Bye. Bye. Bye. Bye. Bye. Bye. Bye. Bye. Bye. Bye. Bye. Bye. Bye. Bye. Bye. Bye. Bye. Bye. Bye. Bye. Bye. Bye. Bye. Bye. Bye. Bye. Bye. Bye. Bye. Bye. Bye. Bye. Bye. Bye. Bye. Bye. Bye. Bye. Bye. Bye. Bye. Bye. Bye. Bye. Bye. Bye. Bye. Bye. Bye. Bye. Bye. Bye. B
0: you're just now get in your car seat, please.
2: Their age is often active. That your needs a doctor. Gov's right. The Ad Council.
0: Master. Keeps in power. Okay, so I can stop with commercial. You as a fighter. For my advisors on Wall Street. How's the news and data? Driving games and law. Why they watch ticker? Your screen. Prime stock. Spotify. Bloomberg News.
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0: Shall we say your highlights from the show? I'm going to listen over the geek.

0: happy with where things are. He's frustrated. He's very clear with people privately. How frustrated he just wants to end. And obviously, somehow he hoped would frankly be not. They were hoping that has led to some frustrated or is not over. Or a quick war of feeling because way on. Because he thought bring chamber to her behavior on all day work. We speak to people inside administration. They just by election day. I'll figure out the rest of that.
1: Please brief.
0: The unreal doesn't mean he's not a actual reality. Maybe he's sticking to
2: his toll. Him that is in the room?
0: Not at all. They didn't either.
2: Around
0: especially when we're called media.
2: Is brief.
0: He does know what this is.
1: Does he know how to
0: right. You know, reality is what you make it, as he rejects.
1: But he knows that, again, I'm wondering why he's not going all out on the campaign trail. I know he's not on the ballot.
0: This way.
1: Sorry.
0: I reflect. Yeah. He doesn't see it that way. And it's because there was a reason that a long time where he will more than the general. I don't think that's it. But, you know, he said last year about how he was a crowder on against Jones going to the hard again. By others, he is viewed as from the public and the work. Quote unquote, polls. He's Ingram. You know, are campaign harder than ever before? And, and made clear that he's not running. This is she kept presenting. Yeah, and he doesn't
1: much money from that. West on the is that money being out to. Is David?
0: It is. That was
2: where is
0: accessible money going? See, we'll at this stage. There is an argument being that some of the races might shift with this slate.
1: I'm wondering if he is engaged in other domestic issues beyond energy, but look. Something I asked, like even before, just you know, warned that I could be excessive for a bad data set. So I was unmoved.
0: I raised even more. I raised her. I raised her. I raised her. That we were talking about, look, the president believes that any data that be of him, any other information, it's what Tucker Carlson, when we have a book, it will be okay that it is. And his mind, it's not okay, right?
1: Not okay, right?
0: I'll say.
1: That's so. Is that that realization on Ron will come to him? It's, or is it the one it's. No way, that's just
0: I don't want to admit that he has this sort of rubric of what is what he said over and over the compelling case of the interview, but it's necessary right now. We'll see if that ever he will be able to. Will never admit that it did not go
1: wrong. Regime change ends with the
0: Bernie
1: Bernstein in the White House, the final into the book. Ron Worthing has been running for weeks that point.
0: And I had not been off at the and really overwhelming you and then from this left a piece of the desk next to the dining room, front dining room, and you would have thought there were reading books or something to on the desk. No, you went over there's no trees, maybe trees. I'm picking trees for the way I had picked the and then after that, shows my room, the columns there, supposed to be a pocket, there's supposed to be a pocket room. To the Supreme Court columns. I said, that was a or really sort of the first some question asked the president. We knew this telling he was the most powerful U.S. president ever wanted to say if we, and was greatly hurt. He said, now get the historian and she comes back this document, we each get a copy. And the supposition from what he said was a historian is that Donald Trump is the most powerful person who's ever walked the planet. And then it goes on to describe Hitler, Stalin, Napoleon, Alexander, the Great Lane, the Emperor, and I mean, it was and the power, and some more, and that he's and my technology he will do things people are not, and that's true. Now, this is not true, and it was some

0: taking away this city. If anybody else wants to use the power that way, they will, but we'll see.
1: By that, you'll say inside the know anything about materials and have been fast.
0: Nobody who has ever been with democracy. It's fast. Yeah, and the Jordans are a man that he loves. They are quick. And it was him. So no.
1: In this year or even the office. When someone told you which you were dropping.
0: I'm not answer that. But I didn't envision in areas.
1: Is that the
0: de facto of the Epstein administration for the first sentence?

let it die. In a way. I never wore my lot. That's the difference. Process of like him. He don't look 100%, and then people be told they do it again. What they say and what they will begins to be different. But you think they will? I think the question comes. Push doing this. They're short of time. Remember, part of what we invested in 96, maybe more of a distinct power. Part of why it went. Well, they got a ton of it. It's not a perk in the station. Perk. Then you only had yours in the house, likely, but. So they have the policing here, and I think I back to what they do. That, but I do that must bring it back and that

0: events for a very long time.
1: There's a bit of wear and tear on the point. I can't run quite as hard as I used to. I will say this term does not have the same. I don't think he's not on. His trio is a void, and it's most posting memes at this point. And so,
2: are you a put junk? Do you
1: get? I mean, you take this. I
0: am a massive consumer of politics and how X the country, but because it's how it impactful as a game. /X social media on the worst thing that happened to us collectively. On one hand, elevated voice work on not able to be terms. So I take full responsibility of this in my
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0: People have come away thinking report. I think some report. The official experience. Here we are. For some of this entire fall.

0: person. So yeah, just go. A set of holes. Set. Yeah. I don't know. Listening to the highlights from my past year conversation. Please tip the Michelle Hussain show where you get your podcast. Michelle and this bug. 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

0: Now, it's late to make them do you. 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Heard some company. You, they may have to. 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Need your credit card now for. Come on, and put me back. Or pocket me, I've been there down
1: 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Well, it's fine. 9 and one side on. That's it for 8. 8, 9.
2: Even.
3: Is it first I didn't, but the skills control.
2: Didn't go yet.
3: Oh, they're like, oh yeah, you're qualified to say,
2: get a tax. Your work.
3: As always.
2: Citizens, I fight the RF. As I start
1: calling. 5307.
4: Muffy, you can't. 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

0: Report. Tom Stegen, third and vice CEO, Jensen Huang, LBS News.
1: As fast as we can hear from anybody else. We're gonna go as fast as we can, but we never, ever should.

0: Yes, 5.2% for a second week. The yield of the oil prices are $100. Capitulation. Pink feather rate hikes. Aussie firm sell. Next page read. Bitcoin. 1 month. Bills down. On the week.
1: According to data obtained by Bloomberg, space will go up to 200 when the index is rebalanced next Monday. Pre-sales current weighting of about 1.2%. Here calculated using price closing match the revision. More weighting out dates to its addition. Is in July. By time most shares were still up and limiting in average NASDAQ changed the rules like who listed large days after the error and dropped or that at least 10% of their shares all triple new L I maybe this is Bloomberg.
2: A little hot in March.

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3: Welcome to all podcast on the radio country the way. In conversation with staff professor author new memoir in the realm of the last man press democracy. When you look at something like the far right party alternative, how do you think that? Well, this is a natural reaction sorted out in this book in the realm of the man, or is this just sort of the democracy?
4: Anybody knows. Which of those alternatives is the back earlier F-30 out with commission and also some of your body network like that. Its intent is a little bit more in the same. How is it the aggregate level of freedom of the world has declined in the last 20 years since about 2008 or so? And I think that one of the reasons it's a mistake is really what's happened in the United States, because for the entire World War II period, as a model liberal democracy, so you can try to be like the United States, say that anymore. And I think that a lot. The populism, the leading world democracy in the world is a signal something is afoot, and that discontent will reflect on our social issues.
5: Good, because actually that was sort of what I would ask for is been a professor for several years. Or any student, you know, when I first learned that it was called the cult. Or three was selling.

0: that it is important to generational change. Generation, in the balloon wall and communism, the big funny event, and I let this narrative history say the first one, but now we've come to a circle of people that live through in those countries. Now, what reverse outcomes in the second round holds on vision, and I think that indicates that the more since the fall that have grown up with any knowledge of what communism really was. And I think one of the things that makes people like Lamarck is his splendor dictatorship. If you're in a communist dictator, you know, I'm communist elbow, but they're vague, you know, for swinging out. And experiences that when you're in the United States, not experience that. So it's very easy to assume that good thing if actually there therefore you think about you know the sophisticated
1: before we get into the end history. I talk in it, but a lot of people term it to be quite one. Heard with we weren't have any war. And I certainly see in the past, this podcast of you being a sort of bio for globalization, that's important too. Because I guess the cold. Was just lazy to read the last.
0: It was the end of was not my phrase. It was the phrase of the Germans. Capital H, the way we understand. The question was, in which direction were they evolving? And that's the end. It's in a. The question of history was what kind of society really exists. Now, for about 50 years, Marxists took Hegel's history and said the end of history is going to be communism. But on perestroika, it seems to me they're going to make it, you know, communism really. If there was a history, it'd just be, you know, it was a commercial democracy.

0: and from my safe for the history and for Nietzsche was on top of the last man because he hated the of English liberalism would be a boring, flat world. But he everybody said content and that happy as a cow, you know, raising in the field. And
1: they seem pretty happy.
2: Well, they are happy, but
0: human beings, you know, have a puppet. Should be some. That's the unhappy knocking and that part of the book. I asked what's one of the dreams in the world today.
3: Sort of liberal perspective, like migration, et cetera, seemed to be of this liberal, liberalism.
0: Liberalism, one of the charts been it with community. And over the last that's after the religion.

okay to accept the fact that we don't agree. Beings, that's just all eight other and live peacefully, and that's really something to say it a couple of first, but I think that so the wives of the hard break is that you have a rate who really disagree, and you don't the strongs on it. And I think

0: just wanted to assert myself. So many people were see that. Peace has this idea that Russia is great. Belarus and all the other territories eating not compatible with liberalism, that is, you know, you gotta live and let live.
1: So, setting culturalism for a second problem for liberal democracy, I think something that to me is possibly vulnerable. It's the called megalithia. Yeah, I think Mia. Okay, which is like, to be recognized as superior in way. So, people aren't satisfied that all equal. Dignity equates. People want to feel equal or superior. They'll want

0: infected and busy they'll be everything that is influential, a typical like up and common.
1: Everyone wants to feel superior to more power and currencies.
2: So just a footnote, the original history of the last man. At that point, there's a way of eating off somewhere to dominate, but you can just get rid of it. Trump is not that he also won. So I don't think you can get away from Megalithia's desire to be bitter, because if you want to be a great or a great footballer, so great, you have to do better than people. I think you're worth the material you which have is the recognition of people, others. And I think that's really what's driving all the competition, you know, in our state, not competition, not before, but because turns to political ambition, I think that's where democracy gets in trouble phase. You're correct. That I have a little feeling of that there is one set of identities strong talk
3: to tune in for more interviews and Professor Francis Global Democracy Conversations by Oz. I'm Joe.
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19: 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We're done.

0: 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At the screen time, bring the creative creates just some entrepreneurs. That's all of it. New person came. Like the merger of Paramount Brothers. Booming events. I'm Luke Shaw. We use the blue green island. And was up to 10 October 1st. 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Eppenberg Live. 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
3: This is all off real. I'm Trudy.
4: And I'm Joe Wesenthal.
3: We Stanford professor of new memoir in realm.
4: Defensive, I don't know, the last years or 20 years, maybe something that I'm very interested in with my change the
5: format. Oh yeah.
4: Okay. And degree to which say if you have a few minutes it's the same. I am full of digital social media and your and sort of regroup people say like trends, yep. And this bit the way technology changes or interact like
5: most dangerous disease is the fact no longer agree about simple facts because the old media really has certain journalistic sense you can publish anything your editor they will do you seconds on that if you didn't know it wouldn't get in the paper. Today, you know, have the internet or anyone can say anything, and not only can say anything that it can hide, that there's a very unlike the online world. You go to say something rational, reasonable, you know, people do, but they
3: this
5: won't.
3: Is my take. Bring back earnestness on the internet.
5: Yeah.
3: So if you say reasonable and earnest, it's like immediately consumption on the realms of earnest.
5: Inevitable that happen or moment. You can sell somebody. So some is true. Okay, of followers, you know? They pop up and a lot of the extremism in our politics. So, don't agree on music.
3: Since we're on the topic of new media, we talk a little bit about guy, I knew there was a guy book, and if it was more out, I guess like the existential threat of I and it means we can talk about it in sort of administrative way. What is the big outline of as opposed to arguing how the socio
5: liberal. Oh, no. I think what I said was most interesting that the guy is identity guy. That is where human beings delegate to shape how thinking about him. And I know that the data is broken. That OpenAI got to where they developed an AI agent that broke its plan and started putting out it and breakers. The agent AI is all about. And I think the whole lost soul of creating these agents AIs don't really understand what's on underneath it. Computer program line, you know, very determined AI. I understand it's behaving the way it is. And if you then indicate you to machine where you might thinking space where, you know, they can kind of as if emotions and real human control.
3: What is actually meaningful? Because I feel like you could go in two directions. We've been asked on both scenarios. You could one where people just more not and feel on these, or you could maybe have a sort of utopian world where AI is more for them, free to pursue our control.
5: So that was Johnny Nicholas's vision of the future that we don't work on the hours in that we could pursue hobbies and over. I don't think that's going to be happy. And I mean, the same problem with universe. The other for this has to do with the concept of thumos, which is spiritual pride. That material of human beings want the dignity. And quite frankly, a lot of dignity comes from the work we do. They do a job. I mean, somebody says you do valuable. That's why there's kind of a society where everybody is just selling tricks on ethics, but not even doing the kind of work that people happy because it doesn't give them a sense of pride. You know, that it's a whole idea. The nice part of the reason that you got this mess, you know, really, this is that's what they do. You know, on all the time, they have all these fantasies of being, you know, superheroes, but in real life, kind of, you know, there's a emptiness there. And I think that the work that gives you the is one of the things so capable of that kind of labor. And I think that's really one of the big dangers because people
4: there's so many different things of working and liberalism. It's and there are people arguing early. But it's all hollow. Doesn't it's like really sad if you said your intellectual I sort of weirdedness, etc. Like the vision for this looks like event. Look, GP, look, actually things have been getting worse. Actually, what I'm waiting to have. Which an argument may or may not be true, but they certainly but they don't exceed people. It's not a thing that you get that enthusiastically. You see, you want to pass what a reinvigorated vision looks like.
5: There are some postures where society really does have to mobilize. Something like that in the 1950s, the depression and fading out or two at various points, many people. It was so devastating. The question is, can you really be that sure? But now, I think that there are a lot of numbers. Other than the bugs, the fact we don't build anything anymore. Mm-hmm. Don't live in California, prostitutes really allocate more than the. So we haven't miles back, you know, control that where nobody lives. I could actually create that sense of purpose if you are having. Part of what the Chinese government has been doing, you know, they are really good at infrastructure. They have incredible bridge. Or is here in China, but actually, that's the word it's accomplishing. Switch, I'm able to get from LA to San Francisco in
4: Yeah.
3: As soon as you brought up America speed rail, I knew my connection was out. As little we think that liberal democracy has won some way the outcome of human evolution, and people pointed not in liberal democracy, that is something else. And it seems to be a really successful moment for projects like ice.
5: Yeah. Well, you know, I think this day is the competitor is trying to be able to stay at the front technology that maintain social control numbers and sustainable model. And I think the answer is, I mean, right now, U.S. first time, very few people in the world saying, well, we want to be lying to each other's throats all the time. And we, they look at China and they do see, you know, their cities, infrastructures come up virtually overnight. Actually, clear that they've, there are so the economic model and in the political model, as far as the economic model is concerned, they, Jinping actually had a big mistake after power because instead of seeing an interior in social business, he headed to down this export led driven and is the manufacturing base of years in 2000. Here's my lunar honesty, you know, as a so he's producing a big back. I reckon he's doing well. There's not about it. The effort for young people is really pretty dramatic, and it's going to get worse as they introduce AI into their economy. We still have to see the model, what it did, you're better educated.
6: Bonus round. Who imposes property taxes?
7: State government.
6: Nice try, but no.
8: Local governments?
6: Correct. And we have a winner.
9: Here's Governor Greg Abbott on his plan to control property taxes.
10: The state of Texas does not impose a property tax. Only local governments impose property taxes. One of the reasons why your property taxes are going up is because local governments are increasing their spending. So the first thing we got to do is to stop the spending that leads to property tax increases. You should have a say on whether or not your property taxes go up. It should be a vote that requires 2/3 vote before any property tax increase can ever be imposed on our fellow Texans. You're going to be able to live in your home for the rest of your lives without being priced out of it.
9: Protecting homeowners, lowering property taxes. That's Governor Greg Abbott.
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0: as we can, irrespective of anybody else. We're going to go as fast as we want. We never, ever, and never should. Before the ready. But everybody is expecting us to see help America be as possible.
1: To zero chance in by 20. Another losing week for the U.S. stock market.

And that's just here, 100. So rate up. So 500. Index it up. Make rally. Bitcoin. Top $81,000. Down industrial. Death for a week. Falling.

0: Later using a waiting for the ex provider and reported by Bloomberg. SpaceX's relatives. No disaddition to the yeah, in July. The time of its shares were still up and public trading. Waiting after this rule, absolutely a large company to the instructor. Credit as a percent of share. Elite tradable. Global. This forward and whenever you want it with Bloomberg. Now, and colleagues, it's Bloomberg.
1: This is fast. Order then, line then, with FPS ground.

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23: On today's show, we discuss crisis, liberal democracy, speaking with Francis Fukuyama. Their new alliance.
24: We have no idea what the future holds, but here in 2086, there are a number of Trump-mandated practices that are not quote democracy seem to be significantly beyond extraordinary level over the decades. Let's say that the elite wants a or a third degree of like

0: planning the organizer ability. I think the question about will authoritarian alternative, you know, Singapore is the one that's brought up all the time. Mm-hmm. I'm particularly happy to admit the Singapore's governance pretty well. But the question first, can you actually support that model to other course on use that you could call on to run your country? That would be great. But just comparing with the Lukashenko or Putin, you know, lead, and that's the problem with that kind of people willing to who are satisfied with no stability for Biden. Neo was saying behind that, you know, they want to struggle for things. They're not happy with the peace, prosperity. At least in our liberal society, we and civil society, so you leave what you want and get together with others. And just as long as they're not ones that, you know, play like China.
1: So on China specifically, where you get to meet with President Wang Qishan, and that'd be interesting, but almost summoned over about talking at you for about an hour. The theory of what we were doing there was trying to understand about the issues. CCP political game?
0: Well, I believe Anthony wanted to talk to me. He read books, and so he was credited as a new one to the Xi Jinping, all that intervening some. He wanted, however, to talk to me about sleep. Check these ministers and hence develop thousands of party officials, jails, or of man on most of that in China. But I think he wanted to indicate he was ill with the fact that a more liberal China was a little bit of an encounter at that point was that he also invited Bia to I'm kind of excited Bia was a mess and one of the great because in the world, you know, Gaddafi's head was totally uneducated. He really should have been a college actually got a decent education. Dictator was just, his head was full of conspiracy theories. You know, he believed he

0: actually introduce Alex to Phil China. So Pophil occurred not because of deprivation, because then started to reform itself in the generation revolution. Things were actually getting better, both expectations were rising faster than expectation, and that's why you had revolution. And Wang Xia was kind of down also to polarization of the world had, because that spiral out of control and should fall. And that's what they did. And they have a lot of skill thanks. They're still power.
1: Talked about how the aftermath. And people who define ideological ally, etc.
2: Yeah,
1: it seems to me that if we don't look at it like with like the Congress and things particularly,
2: many of them are some of the big
1: defenders of normal liberalism. You know, like Cheney, who like I don't think he supported Trump or Bill. Who make of the 25 years was like is that like couple judge today when you look at them probably aligned with you and 2% as a force of the stability institution that
0: are kind of like well a little bit of history out of the cosmic, there are only 2,000 third generation students of a church who encourage to think about awesome about the philosophic ideas that you know, civilization. The smaller followers of who in the end could be described as American philosophy. Offer the regime as the apotheosis of virtue. And those went in the opposite direction. They'd be big parts of their. There's a Michael III article that served, you know, in Trump again, what a product of television. Chris and as mentioned, you know, Liz, and think we're more authentic than that's ever or to be limited, and that is a prison. The conservatives that ended up supporting Trump because he nation's constitution. If they get, you know, when they get, or they want to think theater versus you know, in the end, it's going to be busting me if I read the same, the same kind of educational background, but I land in, you know, social. Scientists can get fat. I did a social circle, and you're going to leave the things people in your
3: little democracy. To end the book, down note, certainly on certain notes, you know, it's really unsure how to maintain. Of liberal democracy doesn't seem to be resonating with a lot of people. So I can ask you directly, how would we fix PR liberal democracy? How would one actually do
0: it? I think there's a full answer to remember about the dangers of liberal democracy. Putin invades the full scale is Ukraine and single bloody blood war that's not there. That happens if you have a dictator. Talk with CNN. Because they want to and they're willing to die for it. So there are inspiring causes. I think that the other hard answer is that liberals need to have a positive program. I don't think they'll have to beat back populism by complaining about it, you know, as many fewer people some positive vision for their future going to look this. You know, this is one of the problems I talk to my rule is about rule of law, but you can act
2: out of a certain thing. Is this children that terrorism the stronger sort of
0: concept? Well, I think this concept of the last man is important. It's an effort we had to do that were intense and encampment after Ogden for 6 months.
2: The sort of educated, successful left.
0: Well, if I may, I think this is why this concept of the last man is important. You know, mm-hmm. At Stanford, we had students that were living out in tents in encampment after October 7th for 6 months. And you can't imagine a more privileged group of people than a Stanford undergrad, right? But, you know, I think what was missing in their lives was this sense that they were struggling.
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